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1: 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August 20th, an irresistible

an irresistible influence. Put on, therefore, as the elect of God, holy and beloved, bowls of mercy, kindness, humbleness of mind, meekness, long-suffering. Colossians chapter 3, verse 12. Kind words, pleasant looks, a cheerful countenance throw a charm around the Christian that makes his influence almost irresistible. This is a way to gain respect and extend the sphere of usefulness, which costs but little. It is the religion of Christ in the heart that causes the words issuing therefrom to be gentle and the demeanor condescending, even to those condescending, even to those in the humblest walks of life. A blustering, fault-finding,

0: signify of an internal change. The truth is the sanctifier, the refiner. Received into the heart, it works with hidden power, transforming the receiver. But those who profess the truth and at the same time are rough and sour and unkind in words and deportment have not learned of Jesus. All these manifestations show that they are yet servants of the wicked one. No man can be a Christian without having the Spirit of Christ, manifesting meekness, gentleness, and refinement of manners. Pleasant, kind, and well-bred Christians will have an influence for God and His truth. It cannot be otherwise. The light borrowed from heaven will shed its brightening rays through them to the pathway of others. The words we speak, our daily deportment, are the fruit growing upon the tree. If the fruit is sour and unpalatable, the rootlets of that tree are not drawing nourishment from a pure source. If our affections are brought into harmony with our Savior, if our characters are meek and lowly, we evidence that our life is hid with Christ in God, and we shall leave behind us a bright track. Beholders will discern that we have been with Jesus and learned of Him. Our High Calling, August 20th.
1: I encourage you to be ye doers of the word and not hearers only. Thank you for listening, and be sure to join us tomorrow for your daily devotional reading.

Bible in her hand. And I knew she was gone when I walked in. I didn't have to wonder where she found the strength she had. Mama had a Bible in her hand.

the day. 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Daddy left a

0: My name is Kareem. I am from Lebanon. I was born in a traditional Christian home. I used to go every single day to the church up to I was about 16 years old. And then I just drifted away from the church and I started being interested in music. I started working as a DJ in radio stations and in nightclubs. And I was working in Dubai in the nightlife in one of the most famous clubs in Dubai. I always felt that there was an emptiness inside me. So this is when I decided to study music production and audio engineering to become an international DJ where I can travel the world, I can play in front of a huge crowd. For sure, God stopped me because he had another plan for me. This is where I met my wife.
1: I'm Bulgarian by origin, but my father decided to take my family and we all migrated to Australia. I was on and off in the church, visiting, trying to find my roots there, but it didn't really happen for me. So I got a job as an air hostess with Emirates Airlines and I moved to Dubai.
0: Believe it or not, even though that I was a DJ, I was shy to approach her. But I felt that there is a voice in my head that was pushing me to go and just talk to her. We decided, to start a family and to get married. And this is when I met her dad. And he was always talking to me about God, about Jesus. But I never have questions. I always accept out of respect because he's my father-in-law. One day he just calls me on Skype and he tells me, I have sent you something to your post office. So when you have time, go and pick it up. I said, okay, so I went, I pick it up, I open the package, and it says, amazing facts, the most amazing prophecies, Doc Bachelor. I just put it in the drawers. But then after 2 weeks, I just told my wife, we have to watch it. What if your dad calls me and asks me about these DVDs, and what shall I say? She said, okay, so let's watch it. I was really amazed because 16 years in the church where I used to attend, and I've never saw anybody using the Bible and talking about the Bible like Pastor Doc did. And at this very moment, I heard this small voice in my head telling me, are you listening to this? And I said, I am. And he said, if you are willing, I will deliver you. And I said, I am willing. That was my conversion moment. And this is when God turned my life upside down. I called my father-in-law and I said, this is the truth. I accept it, but I want more. Give me more. So he told me, go to the Amazing Facts website and do the Bible studies there. So I learned about the Sabbath, the second coming, the health message. You know, all this I've never heard about in my life. Everything was new to me. I knew that this was the truth because it was very clear from the Word of God. It wasn't me that was looking after God. He was looking for me.
1: We decided that we would get baptized together and we decided to do it in Australia. So my father, who planted also the seed, would witness that.
0: God started calling me to ministry. And I talked with the pastor introduced me to the president of the field, and they gave me the opportunity to go and study to become a pastor. I know for a fact that when Pastor Doug was doing these amazing prophecy series, he would never thought someone sitting somewhere in the Middle East, God using them to take me out of darkness into his marvelous light. In fact, I always think about it. If I ever saw Pastor Doug, I will I'll just give him the biggest hug in the world. Shukran, amazing facts. لأن الله استخدمكم لكي تغيروا حياتنا.
1: And thank you, amazing facts, for changing our lives.

In desert canyons, ferns will flourish, sprouting from the bone-dry walls. None of them is kept alive by current rainfall. Little ever reaches them. But rain that cooled the mesa 500 feet above 20 years ago seeps down through sedimentary rock to deliver needed moisture. The source is slow, no doubt, but savingly, it keeps the green things growing. So it is with grace in us. The saving wrought by Jesus' sacrifice began a flow that still is watering whatever's dry in us. We may have been saved in a moment, but the slow water of deep holiness seeps down to the stony layers of relationships and attitudes and deserts we've never even hoped to water. One day, we give up grudges, half surprising ourselves, and certainly surprising those who wounded us. Weeks later, we begin to reach beyond our comfort zone to love the unloved and the graceless. Our most important relationships, our friendships and our marriages, begin to shift. We hold our tongues. We listen more. We offer comfort where we once doled out our wit or scorn. The grace that saves us always changes us, sometimes at once, more often slowly, imperceptibly. This is as fully Jesus' work as blazing noonday turnarounds. He who began a good work in you will bring it to completion at the day of Jesus Christ. Allow what's dry to grow toward green, and stay in grace.

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1: One of the most fascinating websites you can go on is called Wars in the World. Daily news on wars in the world and on new states. There's a list of ongoing conflicts. This is updated November 17, 2011. It says that in Africa, there are 22 countries that are involved in war. Going down to Asia, there are 14 countries involved in war. Going down to Europe, 9 countries, and the list just goes on and on, talking about all of the battles taking place on this planet. The book of Revelation describes one final war, which most people don't know anything about. It's in Revelation chapter 12, verse 17. The Bible says that the dragon was angry with the woman representing God's church, and he went to make war with the remnant of her seed, which keep the commandments of God and have the testimony of Jesus Christ. We may not be involved in a direct military conflict, but we're all in this war, and there's no escaping it. And the war has to do with the dragon, representing the devil, and those who keep God's commandments and have the testimony of Jesus Christ. They are called God's remnant, His final people in these last days, who are commandment keepers and who don't follow the world, the flesh, or the devil. Whose side are you on? Whose side am I on? Those who stand up for Jesus and who follow the Ten Commandments in these last days of moral confusion and global sin, they are God's soldiers, and they are preparing themselves by the grace of God to be delivered when Jesus comes a second time to take us home. May God help us to stand for His commandments in these last days. You have just heard His voice today.
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1: Our High Calling, a devotional by Ellen White. August 20th.

0: Pleasant looks, a cheerful countenance, throw a charm around the Christian that makes his influence almost irresistible. This is a way to gain respect and extend the sphere of usefulness, which costs but little. It is the religion of Christ in the heart that causes the words issuing therefrom to be gentle and the demeanor condescending, even to those in the humblest walks of life. A blustering, fault-finding, overbearing man is not a Christian, for to be a Christian is to be Christ-like. He who drinks in the Spirit of Christ will let it flow forth in kind words and be expressed in courteous deportment. The plan of salvation is to soften whatever is harsh and rough in the temper and to smooth off whatever is rugged or sharp in the manners. External change will testify of an internal change. The truth is the sanctifier, the refiner. Received into the heart, it works with hidden power, transforming the receiver. But those who profess the truth and at the same time are rough and sour and unkind in words and deportment have not learned of Jesus. All these manifestations show that they are yet servants of the wicked one. No man can be a Christian without having the Spirit of Christ, manifesting meekness, gentleness, and refinement of manners. Pleasant, kind, and well-bred Christians will have an influence for God and His truth. It cannot be otherwise. The light borrowed from heaven will shed its brightening rays through them to the pathway of others. The words we speak, our daily deportment, are the fruit growing upon the tree. If the fruit is sour and unpalatable, the rootlets of that tree are not drawing nourishment from a pure source. If our affections are brought into harmony with our Savior, if our characters are meek and lowly, we evidence that our life is hid with Christ in God, and we shall leave behind us a bright track. Beholders will discern that we have been with Jesus and learned of Him. Our High Calling, August 20th.
1: I encourage you to be ye doers of the word and not hearers only. Thank you for listening, and be sure to join us tomorrow for your daily devotional reading.

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1: One night, we were out late. There was this young person's club. It was no alcohol, so anybody could go in, and it was a kind of a midnight cafe. But they played heavy metal music, so we were there. On our way there, as we pulled into the garage, all of a sudden, cop lights start flashing, and so all of us are high, drugs all over the car, paraphernalia, pipes, tobacco, you know, rolling papers. All these are in the car, and so we jumped out. We ran. We run as fast as we could to get into to get away from that. I ran into the club and tried to mingle with everybody. I mean, my heart is pounding. To me, I'm afraid I'm gonna get caught. You know, and I've been arrested so many times. I don't know what they're gonna do this time. So I sit down across from this man. He's dressed in a long black trench coat. He doesn't seem to be interested at first, and then he begins to engage me in conversation. He says, "So, you know, what's going on? What's wrong?" And I just kind of dismiss it. But then he kind of insists, "No, I can see something's going on. What's going on with you?" And I could tell the guy's not an insider or a cop or So I said, I just started telling him my story a little bit. And so he just nonchalantly asks me, "Have you ever heard of Satanism?" So I said, "Yeah." He said, "Well, have you ever looked into it, what it's about?" I said, "Well, not really." He started asking me a few questions about it, which kind of prompted me to ask him some questions. And so we get in this conversation. He starts describing what Satanism is. So one of the first things I did is I went out to the bookstore and bought my own Satanic Bible. And I began to read the Satanic Bible and study with it with a friend and get to know it starting to understand the philosophies behind it. And we pursued that heartily. My friend and I, we went out and we gave each other a Satanic tattoo to just give us a sign of Satan. Well, even with the power of Satan in my life now and just weird things happening all around, I kept getting arrested. I got arrested for running away from home, not once, not twice, three times, maybe even a fourth time. And they always brought me back home. Every time I had a dirty urine, that's what they called it. I tested positive for marijuana. And you know what happened? I think it was the fourth time I got arrested for habitual absence, they called it. They said, "We're done. You know, you obviously have a drug problem, and we have a way to help. And so we're going to send you to a drug treatment center." And that's where they sent me. They sent me off to drug treatment. So one night, I get caught smoking a cigarette. The man who catches me is the drug counselor, and he, in my eyes, is the worst person in the whole world. They took my Satanic Bible from me. They wouldn't let me have it there. In fact, it was him that did that. And so all this animosity, all this hatred, all this wrath that I had built up, I took out on him. I attacked the man with a knife. They locked me up and put me in juvenile. So here I am sitting in this lonely cell. All I can think about is death. I want to die. I hate everybody. I hate the world. I hate God. I just want to die. But my mom was going to call me later that week, and so I just looked forward to that. And finally she did call. And during that 15-minute conversation, she put this thought in my head: "Do you have a Bible in there?" My mind starts to work, and I start to think to myself, the cell is really, really boring. I could do to read some stuff. And then I was getting a few books here and there to read, but this Bible is different. Finally, it came to me. I said, "You know what I'm going to do? I am going to grab that Bible. I'm going to take it back to my cell. I'm going to begin to read it. And I'm going to prove all those Christians wrong." So I'm reading the story of King David. I realized for the first time that there's a God out there, but this is a God of love. And from that point forward, I just kept reading through the Bible. And I finally come to the New Testament, and I get to read about this man named Jesus. I've heard of Jesus. I've used his name in swear words so many times, I didn't know who he was. But now I read in the book of Matthew this incredible person named Jesus. He lived this perfect life. His compassion, his love, his mercy that he showed to people was incredible. And complete desperation said, "God, I don't know why you want me, but here I am. You have my heart." And I gave my life to God. Providentially, my dad, he sent me a Walkman radio. My mom's gift was a new Bible and a Strong's Exhaustive Concordance. And together with those, I was able to hear the most profound truths I've ever heard before, testing them by the Bible and seeing whether or not for myself if they're true. In a miraculous way, for 14 years while I was incarcerated, God turned the penitentiary into a seminary. I studied and I studied and I studied. I had an insatiable desire to learn and grow and to get to know this God that I'm, this God of the universe. So week after week, I'd have this little radio up in the corner of the windowsill in my small cell, listening to Bible Answers Live, listening to a message that was really transformational for me. I began to grow and learn and study more and more. I began to do Bible studies with people. In fact, here comes Amazing Facts again, because I get these Bible study guides through the mail. And as I've done them and completed the sin in the back, getting the new ones, now I have all these lessons. What am I going to do with them? Well, I sit down in the yard, in the prison yard, with fellow inmates, fellow convicts, and we open the Bible together and we study. We study God's Word together, using these Bible study guides as a way to go through the Bible. They let me out 6 years early for good behavior, and as I walked out to a free world, I didn't know what to do. Everything changed. Praise God for those in prison ministry that adopted me, took me in, helped me to get established. Many people began to encourage me and say, Wyatt, you really need to go to Amazing Facts Center of Evangelism, AFCO. Amazing Facts Center of Evangelism has been life-changing for me. And not just for me, but for many people who have come. It's been more than a decade and a half ago. I was sitting in a cell listening to Doug Batchelor on a radio with my Walkman way up in the corner of this window. And now I'm sitting in the audience listening to Doug Batchelor live at the Amazing Facts Landmarks of Prophecy series, working with many of those in the audience and bringing people to the meetings. What a contrast. God has led me so far. God has brought me to where I'm at today. And I know that God is continuing to lead me into my future.

This painful year has made us clear on what we want for Christmas. Though Lexus and Mercedes-Benz are sure we want a gleaming ride with giant ribbons on the roof, we have no miles we want to drive. The ads all tease us with dark fantasies on Amazon or Netflix, but we still have our darkness to get through. The tech toys that we bought for sport have only one compelling use this year. We want each other more than gifts. We want the long and lingering embrace of two-year-olds who won't let go. The bear hug from a distant friend. The real gatherings of real folk around a tree, a table, or a fire. We want the laughter never muted. Carols sung by families on nights no longer silent. We want the deep security we find in holding, playing, eating with the ones we love in places we call home. So Christ came down because he couldn't bear the breach of space, the distance numbered in light years, the loving words half understood. He came to us in helplessness so we might know he needed love, our love, the warmth for which he fashioned us. He laid aside his rulership so that a two-year-old could grip him tight. A mother's tears could turn to joy, and bitter, broken men could heal. He came to make the lepers dance, to be the face the blind first saw, to hear the deaf sing harmony. His joy is us. We are the only gift he wants. Accept the gift of his embrace and stay in grace.

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1: Human history is filled with amazing discoveries, great discoveries, such as electricity, or the wreckage of the Titanic at the bottom of the Atlantic Ocean, or the existence of a human cell. And yet all of these discoveries, as great as they are not as important as the discovery of heaven's last call to the human race before the return of Jesus Christ. And that message is in Revelation chapter 14, verses 6 to 12. Verse 6 talks about another angel flying in the midst of heaven, having the everlasting gospel of Jesus Christ. Verse 7 announces that we're living in the hour of judgment and how important it is that we worship the creator of heaven and earth. Verse 8 talks about the fall of Babylon and how all the world has become drunk with the wine of this apostate system. And verse 9 warns about the beast and the image and the importance of avoiding its deadly mark. Discoveries from the Bible, three angels' messages before the return of Jesus Christ. In the days of Noah, God told people to get into a boat, and that boat had three stories. It was a three-story ark. And in the book of Revelation, God has a message represented by three angels. In the days of Noah, those that got into the boat were protected from the flood. And in the book of Revelation, those who understand and accept these messages will be protected from the lake of fire at the end of the world and will be prepared for the soon return of Jesus Christ. Discoveries. More important than the Titanic, electricity, or the cell is to discover heaven's last call in the book of Revelation, chapter 14, verses 6 to 12. You have just heard His voice today.
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1: What a beautiful land, Abram.
2: This is Canaan, Aunt Sarai.
1: Are we in Canaan already?
2: This is Canaan, isn't it, Uncle Abram?
3: This is Canaan.
1: Oh, we couldn't ask for a better place to live. Look at the wide valley, the lovely green grass, olive groves, springs, large oak trees. Ah, it is truly a beautiful place.
3: It is a beautiful place, Sarai, a beautiful land. But the people, they depress me. They're idolaters, an alien race. They actually offer human sacrifices. How could any people be so foolish, forgetful? Only a little over 3 centuries ago, the flood destroyed wickedness. How could it have gained a foothold so quickly?
4: And Abram and his entourage came to the land of Canaan and dwelt there. And there came a famine in the land of Canaan.
2: But Uncle Abram, we've got to do something. The cattle and sheep are about to starve, to say nothing of our families.
3: I know, Lot. I'll talk it over with Sarai and let you know.
1: You're asking.

0: temporarily. Sarai?
1: Yes, Abram?
0: You're beautiful.
1: Well, to you, perhaps.
0: You are beautiful, Sarai, and I hear that the king of Egypt is... Well, that he has a mania for beautiful women.
1: Well, that eliminates me.
0: I'm serious, Sarai. The Egyptian king does have a mad desire to possess all beautiful women.
1: But I'm married to you, remember? He wouldn't want to marry a woman that's already married. Even kings have that much honor.
0: But, Sarai, please, please listen to me. You have no idea how unscrupulous those Egyptian kings are. They stop at nothing to get what they want. When he sees you, I know he'll want you, and he wouldn't hesitate one minute to get rid of me so he could have you.
1: Get rid of you?
0: Kill me!
1: Oh!
0: So I think we should keep it a secret from the king that we are man and wife. We'll tell him that we are brother and sister.
1: Lie? You, Abram, the man of faith?
0: Well, it isn't a lie, exactly. We are brother and sister.
1: Half brother and sister.
0: Well, anyway, it's not a lie to tell the king we are brother and sister.
1: It's deception, Abram.
0: Yes, perhaps, but it's necessary in this case to save my life.
1: Don't you have faith and trust in God that he'll protect you from the king?
0: Yes, but God will do for us only those things we cannot do for ourselves, and this is one of those cases. I think it is my duty to tell the king we're brother and sister, even if it is a deception.
1: Oh, just the same, Abram. I don't think any good can come from lies, deception.
2: And it came to pass that when Abram was come to Egypt, the Egyptians beheld Sarai, that she was very fair. The thing was told Pharaoh, king of Egypt.
0: Sarai! Sarai! Sarai! Sarai, where are you?
3: Greetings, Uncle Abram.
0: Lot, where is your Aunt Sarai?
3: You don't know?
0: Lot, where is she?
3: They took her away.
0: Took her away?
3: To the king's palace.
0: Who did?
3: The princes and servants of the king.
0: The king has...
3: Uncle Abram, what's the matter?
0: Nothing that I... Well, that I... Lot, please go. Leave me alone.
3: But Uncle Abram...
0: Lot, please go.
3: Oh, all right, Uncle Abram.
0: Oh, God in heaven, God of mercy... Show now thy mercy to me. Forgive me for transgressing thy law. Punish me for the lie I told, but, O God, do not punish Sarai. It was I, O God, not Sarai. Oh, forgive me. Forgive me and bring Sarai back to me, alive and safe. It is a sin to lie, O God, and I'm sorry. Never again will I tell a falsehood. Never again will I mistrust thee or lose faith. Oh, forgive me and keep Sarai safe. Bring us together again, and thy name shall be honored and glorified.
2: And the Lord plagued Pharaoh and his house with great plagues because of Sarai, Abram's wife. And Pharaoh called Abram unto him and said,
4: What is it that you have done to me, Abram? Why did you not tell me Sarai was your wife? Ignorantly, I was about to do her and you serious injury. But your God interposed, Abram, and saved me from doing this great sin against you.
0: I beg his majesty's pardon and forgiveness.
4: Granted, Abram. Your God does you honor, Abram. He protects you. Obviously, it is a dangerous thing to harm a worshipper of your God. Is this protection normal, or does your God give you special protection?
0: No, your majesty. The God of heaven protects all who honor and love and worship him.
4: Obviously, I cannot permit you to remain in Egypt, lest I harm you and your God punish me again. Here now is your wife. Take her and go thy way.

0: And Abram went out of Egypt, he and his wife and all that he had, and Lot went with him.
1: O God, I thank you for your great mercy in granting me forgiveness. May I always remember that when one becomes a child of God, there is no excuse for falsehood or deception.
0: And they returned unto Canaan, the land of promise. And Abram went out of Egypt, he and his wife and all that he had, and Lot went with him. And they returned unto Canaan, the land of promise. And they came and dwelt in the foothills of Bethel by the river Jordan. And Abram was very rich in silver and gold, and in cattle and sheep and goats and all kinds of flocks. So also was Lot. It soon became evident that the pasturage was not sufficient for the flocks and herds of both, and there resulted frequent disputes among the herdsmen.
2: Like I was saying, the cat jumped right into the woman's jar of milk.
3: And she blamed you.
2: She thought I'd done it.
4: Hey, you there! Hey!
2: Oh, it's one of Lot's men. What do you want?
4: You're trespassing. Get back across that creek.
2: Ooh, trespassing?
4: This is my master's pasture.
2: It is not. It's Abram.
4: Since when?
2: Since last week. Abram and Lot came to an agreement. That creek divides the pasture.
4: First I've heard about it.
2: Are you calling me a liar?
4: If the shoe fits, wear it.
2: Well, try this on for size. Now, who does the pasture belong to?
4: Lot.
2: You still aren't convinced, eh?
3: Give him another convincer on the nose.
2: Here it is. Now, do you know now whose pasture land this is?
4: I'll see my master about this.
2: Good idea. And we'll see Abram.
1: Lot, are you very busy?
5: No, Uncle Abram. Why?
1: I wish to talk with you.
5: And I want to talk to you.
1: It seems that our herdsmen are forever clashing over pasture space.
5: I understand. Your men are at fault. They let your cattle graze on the other side of the creek.
1: The fault does not lie with the men. The plain truth is that there just isn't enough pasture in these hills for both our herds. They have grown too large.
5: What do you suggest be done about it?
1: Well, there's only one thing to do. Separate the flocks.
5: Separate?
1: Why not? The entire land of Canaan lies before us. You take your flocks one way, and I'll take mine the other. It's as simple as that.
5: Well, can we agree, though, which of us is to go where?
1: You can have your choice, Lot. I'll take what's left.
5: That seems fair enough, Uncle Abram. I'll talk it over with the wife and let you know.
6: Abram gave you your choice.
5: Yes.
6: You refused, surely.
5: I did not.
6: But he's your uncle. He's elderly, the patriarch of the family, and it's because of him that you have great flocks and wealth.
5: He probably feels noble giving me my choice. Well, let him feel noble.
6: He's generous and selfish. That's why he did it.
5: And I'm not?
6: No, you're greedy. I'm your wife, and I know. Gratitude to him, even common courtesy, dictates that he should have his choice of lands. But no, you have no courtesy, no gratitude.
5: I intend to grasp all opportunities that come my way.
6: Even at the expense of someone else, your benefactor?
5: If he's that foolish, yes.
6: How greedy and selfish can one get?
5: Are you on my side or not?
6: I'm on your side.
5: Then why all this fuss?
6: I want you to realize there is more than one side to the issue. Know what you're doing, so later, when you think about it, you won't be sorry and change your mind.
5: I know what I'm doing. Exactly what I'm doing.
6: Have you made your choice? Well,
5: the Valley of Jordan's very fertile. The most fertile of all Canaan land. It equals the beauty and productiveness of the Nile Valley. Oh, and the cities. Oh, they're wealthy and beautiful. And their crowded marts offer profitable traffic in cattle and sheep.
6: Oh. Greedy, greedy, greedy.
5: You don't want to live in the cities?
6: Of course I do, Lot. What normal woman doesn't want the excitement and glamour and social life of cities?
5: Then it's settled. we choose the plains of Jordan.
6: Have you thought about the moral and spiritual evil and wickedness of the cities of the plains, especially Sodom and Gomorrah?
5: Ah, they're not as bad as they're painted. Anyway, even if they are, we can be missionaries, can't we? And convert them to the worship of the God of heaven.
0: And Lot pitched his tent in the plain of Jordan towards the city

0: And it came to pass that after 12 years of servitude, the kings of Sodom and Gomorrah, of Admah and Zeboim, as well as the king of Bela, rebelled against Chedorlaomer, their conqueror. And they made battle against Chedorlaomer in the valley of Siddim, and fought him. And one who had taken part in the battle came to Abram.
1: It is terrible, Abram. They attacked our center with light troops, and we pushed them back, but that's just what they wanted. We exposed our flanks, and Chedorlaomer charged into us with his heavy infantry. You never saw so much slaughter and bloodshed. That drove us clear back to the slime pits in the valley. Only a few of us escaped into the mountains.
2: A sad day. A sad day. Tell me, I have a nephew. His name is Lot. He lives in Sodom.
1: Yes, I know him well. He's been taken prisoner, along with all the rest. They've taken all our women, our property, gold and silver, food, cattle, sheep, everything. They left us nothing. Nothing.
0: And when Abram heard that Lot was taken captive, he armed his trained servants born in his own house, 318 men. And he called them together and addressed them.
2: Men, you've all heard by now that Chedorlaomer has won the battle and has looted Sodom and Gomorrah and carried off all the property of their citizens. My own nephew Lot has been taken prisoner. Men, I swore at my brother Aaron's death that I would always look upon Lot as my own son. I intend to rescue him. I intend to pursue Chedorlaomer's army and set Lot free. Are you with me? Will you help me?
0: Abram and his men pursued Chedorlaomer, and when he had come close to their camp, he again spoke to his men.
2: Now here's my plan, men. There are not enough of us to risk an attack by day, so we will attack by night. You, Ahaz, will take command of one half of our forces. I will be in charge of the other. Now, Ahaz, take your men and circle around the camp and post yourself on the other side. When you hear the signal for the attack, 3 blasts of the trumpet, advance immediately. Spread as much confusion among the enemy as you can. When Chedorlaomer has rallied his men against you, then we will attack him from the rear.

0: Abram's attack was successful. Chedorlaomer's army was put to flight, and Abram pursued them to Hobah, which is on the left hand of Damascus. And he brought back all the goods, and his nephew Lot, and his goods, and the women also, and the people.
1: Uncle Abram, I want you to know how deeply grateful I am to you for having rescued us.
2: I only did my duty, Lot.
1: Without your help, we would have spent the rest of our days as slaves to Chedorlaomer.
2: God did not will it so, nephew.
0: And the king of Sodom went out to meet Abram after his return from the slaughter of Chedorlaomer and of the kings that were with him at the valley of Shavah, which is the king's dale. And Melchizedek, king of Salem, brought forth bread and wine, and he was the priest of the Most High God.
3: Blessed be Abram of the Most High God, possessor of heaven and earth. And blessed be the Most High God, which hath delivered thine enemies into thy hand.
0: And Abram gave Melchizedek tithes of all the goods and property that he had recovered, as an expression of his love to God. And the king of Sodom said unto Abram,
2: Our hearts are more thankful, Abram, than we have words to express. As a token of our thankfulness, give us back only the men and women whom you have freed, and take all our goods and all our property, which Chedorlaomer had wrested from us.
4: See, O king, I have lifted up mine hand unto the Lord, the Most High God, the possessor of heaven and earth, and swore that I will not take a reward, not even a shoe latchet, and that I will not take anything that is thine.
2: But, Abram, it is your rightful recompense, the just spoils of war.
4: I have received the blessing of the Most High God in that my nephew Lot is returned to me. That is sufficient reward.

0: after subduing the army of Chedorlaomer, king of Elam, and rescuing his nephew Lot, Abram returned to his tents in the foothills of Hebron.
1: Abram, you aren't yourself, dear. Did something happen at the battle with Chedorlaomer to make you despondent?
2: You're very observing, Sarai.
1: Then there is something the matter.
2: My mind is disturbed. Always I have been a man of peace. I have shunned enmity and strife. And now, the things I saw during that battle, the carnage and death and suffering, it was horrible.
1: But you only did your duty, Abram.
2: My part in the battle is what I'm worried about. Chedorlaomer and his allies will come again to Canaan. This time I will be the special object of their vengeance. You see, Sarai, now I am involved in national quarrels. The peaceful life I so enjoy is broken. And, Sarai, you know how I looked forward to a son and heir. Now it cannot be. I have not entered into the possession of Canaan, and I am now too old for an heir. There is no way that God can fulfill his promise that my seed shall be as the sands of the sea.
1: Abram, seldom have I seen your faith waver. Perhaps a season of solitude and meditation and prayer will renew your faith.
2: I have prayed, Sarai, almost constantly. But my mind has been so oppressed by forebodings that I don't seem to be able to grasp God's promises I have in the past. Yet I must not give up. I must press forward. I will continue to pray.
0: In a vision of the night, the divine voice spoke to Abram.
3: Fear not, Abram, for I am thy shield and thy exceeding great reward.
2: Oh, Lord God of heaven, give me, I pray thee, some tangible evidence that thy promise will surely come to pass. How, O Lord, is the promise to be fulfilled now that I am too old to have a son?
3: Unto thy seed will I give this land.
2: O God, permit me to adopt my trusted servant Eliezer. Lo, he was born in my house and is like unto me as a son. Then the promise of seed can be fulfilled through him.
3: A child of thy very own shall be thy son and heir. Come, Abram, follow me outside thy tent, and I will show thee what is to come to pass. Now, look up, Abram. What seest thou?
2: Stars, O Lord?
3: Can you count the stars?
2: No, Lord. They are too great in number.

0: Years pass, and still Abram is without a son and heir.
1: It's impossible, Abram. Absolutely impossible. I cannot have a child. I'm far too old.
2: God's word is truth. His promises are sure.
1: That I believe. God promised that you would have an heir, Abram, not me.
2: But you're my wife, and
1: I cannot have a child. But you can, through another wife.
2: But, Sarah, another
1: custom
2: wife...
1: Custom permits you to have a secondary wife. Well, through her, God's promise of a son can be fulfilled.
2: It's unthinkable, Sarah.
1: I have a maid, Hagar by name, the one who came with us from Egypt. Marry her, Abram. God willing, she will bear you a son.
2: It's out of the question.
1: It's God's will that you have a son.
2: I wonder...
1: It's the only way, Abram.
2: No, I don't think...
1: Not another word. It's all settled.
2: A son. An heir. Oh, Sarai, you're a wonderful woman.
0: And it came to pass that Abram took Hagar as his secondary wife. In the course of time, mutual jealousies of the two wives disturbed the peace of the once happy home.
1: Hagar, take this rug outside and scrub it.
3: Why don't you do it yourself?
1: Why, how dare you talk to me like this? You forget who I am.
3: You are a has-been. A barren has-been. Me? I am to be the mother of Abram's child. I am now number one wife. I give the orders.
1: Why, you Egyptian slave. Get out. Get out. I won't stand for it another minute, Abram. She has got to go or I go.
2: Now, Sarah...
1: It's all your fault, Abram. You should never have married her in the first place.
2: But, Sarah...
1: I will not tolerate her insolence another minute. She has got to be banished, you hear? Banished.
2: She is my wife. She is to be the mother of my child. I cannot banish her.
1: You love her. You don't love me anymore.
2: Sarai, Hagar is my wife, yet she is also your servant. You are her mistress. According to custom, you have control of her, and this I permit to still be true.
1: Then I can punish her if she refuses to obey me.
2: The law and custom permits certain punishment, I believe.
1: Thank you, Abram.
0: And Sarai dealt harshly with Hagar, and Hagar fled from before Sarai into the wilderness. As she wandered on the desert road to Egypt, an angel of the Lord found her at a well, and said unto her,
4: Hagar, Sarai's maid, whence comest thou, and whither wilt thou go?
3: I flee from the face of Sarai, my mistress.
4: Return to thy mistress, and submit thyself unto her hand. Behold, thou art with child, and shall bear a son, and shall call his name Ishmael. God hath heard thy affliction, and shall multiply thy seed, and shall make of his seed a great nation.
0: And Hagar returned to Abram's dwelling place, and bare him a son. And they named him Ishmael, according to the angel's command. And Ishmael grew and prospered and became the forebearer of the great Arabian nation.
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7: I'm a minister, the director of White Horse Media, and I travel widely. I've held Bible prophecy seminars throughout North America and overseas, and every time I travel, I can't wait to come home. I have a wife named Kristen. I have two small children, Seth and Abby, and they're always just longing for Daddy to come home. And when I finally do come home and I, you know, put my arms around them and they put their arms around me and I hear my little children say, Daddy, Daddy, you're home. What a blessing it is to my heart. And as I think about me coming home to my kids and my wife, I think about the book of Revelation, chapter 1, verse 7, where the Bible says, Behold, he is coming with clouds, and every eye will see him. This coming is much more important than my coming back to my family. It's more important than any coming that you've ever been involved in. This is the coming of Jesus Christ. And again, the Bible is clear. Behold, which means sit up, take notice, don't miss it. He is coming with clouds, and every eye will see him. Whatever the color of our eyes, people have blue eyes, brown eyes, hazel eyes, or whatever mixture in between, the Bible is clear that Jesus is not coming in secret, that every eye will see him, and that he will come at the end of the days to gather a people and to take them to heaven. I can't wait for that day. Just as sure as I'm here talking to you, as sure as I have a wife, as sure as I have kids, as sure as I have a dog and a cat, as sure as this book is true, the Bible is clear. Behold, he is coming with clouds, and every eye will see him. You've just heard his voice today.
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10: One night, we were out late. There was this young person's club. It was no alcohol, so anybody could go in, and it was a kind of a midnight cafe. But they played heavy metal music, so we were there. On our way there, as we pulled into the garage, all of a sudden, the cop lights start flashing, and so all of us are high, drugs all over the car, paraphernalia, pipes, tobacco, you know, rolling papers. All these are in the car. And so we jumped out. We ran. We run as fast as we could to get into, to get away from that. I ran into the club and tried to mingle with everybody. I mean, my heart is pounding. To me, I'm afraid I'm going to get caught. You know, and I've been arrested so many times, I don't know what they're going to do this time. So I sit down across from this man. He's dressed in a long black trench coat. He doesn't seem to be interested at first, and then he begins to engage me in conversation. He says, so, you know, what's going on? What's wrong? And I just kind of dismiss it. But then he kind of insists, no, I can see something's going on. What's going on with it? And I could tell the guy's not an insider or a cop or, So I said, I just started telling him my story a little bit. And so he just nonchalantly asks me, have you ever heard of Satanism? So I said, yeah. He said, well, have you ever looked into it, what it's about? I said, well, not really. He started asking me a few questions about it, which kind of prompted me to ask him some questions. And so we get in this conversation. He starts describing what Satanism is. So one of the first things I did is I went out to the bookstore and bought my own Satanic Bible. And I began to read the Satanic Bible and study with it with a friend and get to know it starting to understand the philosophies behind it. And we pursued that heartily. My friend and I, we went out and we gave each other a Satanic tattoo to just give us a sign of Satan. Well, even with the power of Satan in my life now and just weird things happening all around, I kept getting arrested. I got arrested for running away from home, not once, not twice, three times, maybe even a fourth time. And they always brought me back home. Every time I had a dirty urine, that's what they called it. I tested positive for marijuana. And you know what happened? I think it was the fourth time I got arrested for habitual absence, they called it. They said, we're done. You know, you obviously have a drug problem, and we have a way to help. And so we're going to send you to a drug treatment center. And that's where they sent me. They sent me off to drug treatment. So one night, I get caught smoking a cigarette. The man who catches me is the drug counselor, and he, in my eyes, is the worst person in the whole world. They took my satanic Bible from me. They wouldn't let me have it there. In fact, it was him that did that. And so all this animosity, all this hatred, all this wrath that I had built up, I took out on him. I attacked the man with a knife. They locked me up and put me in juvenile. So here I am sitting in this lonely cell. All I can think about is death. I want to die. I hate everybody. I hate the world. I hate God. I just want to die. But my mom was going to call me later that week, and so I just looked forward to that. And finally she did call. And during that 15-minute conversation, she put this thought in my head. Do you have a Bible in there? My mind starts to work, and I start to think to myself, you know, the cell is really, really boring. I could do to read some stuff. And then I was getting a few books here and there to read, but this Bible is different. Finally, it came to me. I said, you know what I'm going to do? I am going to grab that Bible. I'm going to take it back to my cell. I'm going to begin to read it, and I'm going to prove all those Christians wrong. So I'm reading the story of King David, and I realized for the first time that there's a God out there, but this is a God of love. And from that point forward, I just kept reading through the Bible, and I finally come to the New Testament, and I get to read about this man named Jesus. I've heard of Jesus. I've used his name in swear words so many times, I didn't know who he was. But now I read in the book of Matthew this incredible person named Jesus. And he lived this perfect life. His compassion, his love, his mercy that he showed to people was incredible. And complete desperation said, God, I don't know why you want me, but here I am. You have my heart. And I gave my life to God. Providentially, my dad, he sent me a Walkman radio. My mom's gift was a new Bible and a Strong's Exhaustive Concordance. And together with those, I was able to hear the most profound truths I've ever heard before, testing them by the Bible and seeing whether or not for myself if they're true. In a miraculous way, for 14 years while I was incarcerated, God turned the penitentiary into a seminary. I studied and I studied and I studied. I had an insatiable desire to learn and grow and to get to know this God that I'm, this God of the universe. So week after week, I'd have this little radio up in the corner of the windowsill in my small cell, listening to Bible Answers Live, listening to a message that was really transformational for me. I began to grow and learn and study more and more. I began to do Bible studies with people. In fact, here comes Amazing Facts again, because I get these Bible study guides through the mail. And as I've done them and completed them, sitting in the back, getting the new ones, now I have all these lessons. What am I going to do with them? Well, I sit down in the yard, in the prison yard, with fellow inmates, fellow convicts, and we open the Bible together and we study. We study God's Word together, using these Bible study guides as a way to go through the Bible. So he let me out 6 years early for good behavior, and as I walked out to a free world, I didn't know what to do. Everything changed. Praise God for those in prison ministry that adopted me, took me in, helped me to get established. Many people began to encourage me and said, Wyatt, you really need to go to Amazing Facts Center of Evangelism, AFCO. Amazing Facts Center of Evangelism has been life-changing for me. And not just for me, but for many people who have come. It's been more than a decade and a half ago. I was sitting in a cell listening to Doug Batcher on a radio with my Walkman way up in the corner of this window. And now I'm sitting in the audience listening to Doug Batcher live at the Amazing Facts Landmarks of Prophecy series, working with many of those in the audience and bringing people to the meetings. What a contrast. God has led me so far. God has brought me to where I'm at today. And I know that God is continuing to lead me into my future.

0: is Doug Batchelor. How about an amazing fact? Ladybugs are one of the most valuable natural forms of pest control on Earth. Farmers of the Middle Ages believed that the ladybug could work miracles for their crops, so they named the little beetle Our Lady, or the bug of Our Lady, after the Virgin Mary. Other names for the ladybug include ladybird, lady beetle, lady fly, but over time this was shortened to the simple modern name ladybug. Naturally, not all ladybugs are ladies. There are also boy ladybugs, too. There are more than 4,000 different kinds of ladybugs in the world. Beside the familiar red with black spots, they also come in brown, yellow, and one beautiful species is black with red spots, exactly the opposite of the common type. Whatever their color, farmers praise ladybugs for healthy crops. They're good bugs that fight the bad bugs by eating billions and billions of aphids, scale insects, and mealybugs every year. Gardeners even buy boxes of ladybugs to eat the pests in their garden. These hardy little beetles beat their wings 85 times a second when flying and can live for weeks without eating. And when insects are scarce, they can switch to eating from eating insects to eating pollen. Another reason ladybugs survive so well is their ability to emit a foul-smelling and bitter-tasting chemical from their leg sockets when attacked by a predator. So birds generally avoid them. In winter, ladybugs gather in huge groups to hibernate under sticks, bark, and even rocks. In California, 750 million ladybugs were discovered hibernating together in one group. In 1999, four ladybugs were sent into space as part of an experiment on NASA's space shuttle. Upon completion of the mission, it was determined the ladybugs survived very well in space and even ate the aphids while in zero gravity. You know, the Bible teaches that God will send angels to protect those who trust in Him. Stay with us, friends. We'll learn more as Amazing Facts brings you this edition of Bible Answers Live.
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0: 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My name is Doug Batchelor.
1: And my name is Dick Devitt. Good evening, Pastor Doug.
0: Good evening, Pastor Richard.
1: How are you?
0: I'm doing fine. How are you doing?
1: Not too much traveling for the last few days, right?
0: No, it's been nice. I've been home for a whole week.
1: That's good. Well, we're going to talk about some traveling you're going to be doing a little later in the program. We'll remind folks of what's coming, something very
0: special.
1: That's
0: right.
1: And we'll talk about it at the break time.
0: Very good.
1: Okay. In the meantime, we like to start with a word of prayer as we get started with this program, so let's do that. Father in heaven, we want to thank you once again for the privilege of being able to come and open the Word of God and share the airwaves and look intently into what you are trying to say to us. Mm-hmm. May you open our ears, Lord, and our eyes that we may hear and see you in a saving way and draw close to you in a saving relationship. Lord, we want to be saved. We want to go home to heaven. Mm-hmm. We want you to come soon. And so I pray for wisdom and insight and understanding tonight. Be with Pastor Doug and give him clarity of thought. We thank you and we praise you in Jesus' name. Amen.
0: Amen.
1: Well, now, ladybugs, I buy them and put them in my front yard and my backyard.
0: Because yeah, they're great.
1: They are great.
2: I was out working in the backyard with the family today, and one of the boys spotted a praying mantis, and they're very intimidating looking. But I said, no, look here. And I scooted the thing up on my arm, and pretty soon they got brave enough to hold it. They're good in the garden, too, because they, of course, eat the pests. But ladybugs really do have their black belt, so to speak.
1: Oh, boy, they're voracious, especially with the aphids.
2: They'll save your roses and the crops. And
1: that's right.
2: Makes me think of a couple of passages of Scripture, one being where God promises if we're faithful in tithes and offerings, he will rebuke the devourer. In other words, the pests that devour our crops. But even beyond that, you think about the protection that God simply promises to those that trust in him.
1: Mm-hmm.
2: And sometimes that protection is unseen. I understand the smallest ladybug is only about a 16th of an inch across. And of course, we know that they get to nearly half an inch in size. But God has angels that watch over us. And not only do they watch over, they communicate. They help guide. Of course, God's Spirit speaks through angels sometimes. And they protect. And some of the important messages you find in books of prophecy, like Daniel and Revelation, are delivered by angels. And we have a special offer for our friends tonight. It's got a new lesson cover dealing with angels.
1: This is a study guide that is part of the Amazing Facts study guide set, and it's called Angel Messages from Space. We'd like to make this available to all of our callers, anyone who would like a copy of this. This talks about the important end-time message that is given to us, especially in Revelation chapter 14. Right. Revelation chapter 14 speaks of the three angels' messages. And if you would like a deeper, clearer understanding of those three angels' messages in Revelation 14, this lesson is the lesson for you to get you started on your Bible study. So call our resource operators and ask for a copy of Angel Messages from Space. Folks, I can tell you that this little lesson will really open your hearts and your minds to a very special message in Revelation 14.
2: Amen.
1: 1-800-835-6747 in 10 years, Doug. You know, the phone number ought to come just right, just second nature. But
2: I can't get my kids' names straight sometimes.
1: 800-835-6747. That's the resource number that puts you in touch with the operators who are standing by and will send that lesson to you. We take a couple of internet questions before we go to the phones, so let's do that.
2: Okay.
1: This is an intriguing question, Pastor Doug. This comes from a person who has moved to a new city because they are escaping from a domestic violence situation, and they have taken on a new name, a phony name, and they use a fake name, and they want to know if doing this is lying, and is it a sin?
2: I remember hearing a story about a man in Ireland that was getting ready to go to work, and he held his shirt up to the window one morning wondering if he could wear it one more day, and his wife called, "If it's doubtful, it's dirty." And if a person is even asking this question, that means they have doubts about the integrity for a Christian. And why someone might defend, well, that it's a justifiable thing to protect yourself. My recommendation would be, well, if you need to change your name, there are legal ways of doing it where you won't be lying.
1: Right.
2: And
1: right.
2: So if you need to change your name, because you start building relationships in this new city, and then someday you're going to have to say, well, that wasn't really my name, and it erodes trust.
1: Right, right.
2: So, you know, I know it's a difficult situation, but it's either your name or it's not. If it's not, it's not true.
1: Very good. Second question. Luke chapter 19, verse 27, and the question is, people are using this text to show that the Bible is like the Quran in that Jesus says that it is okay to kill his enemies. Can you give us some insight into that?
2: Well, this is actually the last verse in a parable Jesus has about some servants that did not want their king to reign over them. It's the one regarding the talents. Luke's version of that. And verse 27 says, "But bring those enemies of mine who did not want me to reign over them and slay them here before me." And I think someone may be wondering if this is a justification for violence similar to those you seem to find in the Quran. Keep in mind, this is a parable that is pointing to the ultimate judgment day at the end of the world. This is not talking about people's relationships with people. It's talking about God, the Creator, executing the final judgment on His creation in rebellion, which is a whole different set of circumstances. So, you know, Jesus told us to love each other, to forgive, and to turn the other cheek. He's not using this parable to justify treatment of one another, but rather the King's ultimate judgment day.
1: Okay, very good. Let's go to the phones. We'll take our first call for the evening from Castroville, California. We want to talk with Orion, who's a first-time caller. Welcome, Orion.
3: Hello, pastors.
1: Yes.
3: I'm familiar with Pastor Doug. I've watched several of the tapes, and I have a book here, Bible Answers, Volume 1. And I was told I could only get about 3 minutes, and I'm sad because I could probably keep your guys' ears busy for a full hour of questions. But
2: well, you could email longer questions, but we try to budget time for everybody on the program.
3: I know, and I do not want to be selfish. I got a lot that I want to go through with you guys. But let me get to... I want to start with what laws have been abolished and what have been kept.
2: I guess. Okay, good.
3: I'm curious, like a clear. I'm looking for the clear answer to that.
2: All right, good question. There are a number of different laws in the Bible, and obviously some of these laws were nailed to the cross and met their reality when Christ came. I think the easiest way to understand that, Orion, is when Jesus died on the cross and he said, "It is finished," the veil in the temple rent in two. And, of course, John the Baptist had pointed to Jesus as the Lamb of God. Up till then, they sacrificed physical animal lambs for forgiveness.
3: Sure.
2: With the death of Christ, all of the sacrificial system and ceremonial laws that pointed to Christ met their fulfillment. Now, there are a number of other just practical laws in the Bible that the death of Christ did not make them impractical. For instance, there are civil laws in the Bible that talk about how neighbors should treat each other. And, a matter of fact, the Mosaic Law is the foundation for most American law, if you really look back on it. Even the different first, second, third degree murder, it's all based on Mosaic Law. You've got the health laws, and those laws regarding sanitation and cleanliness are just practical laws. Jesus dying on the cross does not suddenly make it okay to be unclean or unsanitary.
3: Can I get back to the Mosaic laws? Which of those are? I mean, like you said, they're the basis for a lot of our laws in society in general, at least in governments like in America. But what of those do we still? Because obviously we don't. It's not okay to take people to the edge of town and stone them to death for blasphemy.
2: Well, keep in mind the penalty for the laws. I mean, even the law about adultery, the penalty was stoning. You remember they brought Mary Magdalene in, or this woman caught in adultery, and they said the law says we should stone her.
3: Absolutely. Yeah.
2: Well, under a theocracy, see, Jesus said you can't do that under Roman law because the Romans had different laws. Under a theocracy, where, you know, that's how they operated, where God was in their very midst. But even King David, when he committed adultery, nobody stoned him. So by the time of David, they were sort of winking at some of those. But you have the Ten Commandment law that is called the moral law. It's eternal in nature. You know, we just had a question on honesty. It'll always be wrong to lie, even a million years from now. Jesus dying on the cross did not make it okay to lie or to steal and so forth.
3: Right.
2: So you've got the health laws, the civil laws, and a lot of these are practical. And then you've got, I talked about the ceremonial law. Those laws that dealt with circumcision, sacrifices that revolved around the temple. The church is now the spiritual temple. Christ is our Lamb, and those symbols have been transferred to Christ and His church.
3: But how can we tell, for example, the Ten Commandments taught, thou shalt not kill or murder, depending on the text, shall not commit adultery, but then Jesus clarifies those and says it's not simply not killing. In order to keep the commandment, it's not just not
2: it's
3: killing,
2: even,
3: it's actually not having anger in your heart, because that will make you guilty enough
2: right.
3: to enter the fire.
2: What Jesus did is the Lord showed that it's not only the action, He showed not just the letter of the law, but the spirit. It's not just the action of adultery, it's an attitude of adultery. It's not just the action of murder or untruth, but Jesus said, you know, let your yea be yea. So Christ expanded and magnified the law. He didn't make it smaller, He made it bigger.
3: Yeah, well, yeah, he said he actually made it harder because the Ten Commandments are actually pretty simple to keep, but if living by Jesus' definition of the law, the new law.
2: Well, Christ really showed
3: what could be as simple as having lust in your
2: right.
3: Heart.
2: Jesus showed that the real meaning of the law is love, love for God and love for your fellow man, and that makes it easier. He said, you know, take my yoke upon you. My yoke is easy. We have a booklet we'll send you, Ryan. We'd like to have had more time. It's called Does God's Grace Blot Out the Law? And it goes into more detail about what law is still in effect. It's right up the alley with your question.
1: Orion, I want to encourage you to call our resource operators. That phone number is 1-800-835-6747.

0: Well, the law of the Spirit, of course, is going to be not just the action connected with the law, but the attitudes. It is possible to keep the letter of the law and break the spirit. Are you still there?
1: Yes, I am.
0: So it's not just an action, it's an attitude. Following the law of the Spirit is having Christ in us being guided by the Holy Spirit. Then the natural outcome of that is that we will follow the Holy Spirit and follow His law.
1: Hmm.
0: You know, we've got a book that deals with that subject a little bit. We'd be happy to share with you. It's called Life in the Spirit.
1: May I include a verse here?
0: Yeah.
1: Romans chapter 8, verse 2.
0: Okay. You want me to read that for everyone, or do you want to read it?
1: Yes, please.
0: Romans 8, verse 2 says, "For the law of the Spirit of life in Christ has made me free from the law of sin and death. For what the law could not do, in that it was weak through the flesh," I'm reading the next verse too, "God did by sending His Son in the likeness of sinful flesh. On account of sin, He condemned sin in the flesh."
2: Amen.
0: Now, was there a special reason you wanted us to read that?
1: And may I read a little further, too, verse 4, "that the righteousness required of the law might be fulfilled in us, which walk not after the flesh, but after the Spirit."
0: Yes. Okay.
2: And what's your question, Maurice?
0: Was there something else connected with that verse that you're wondering about? Hello?
1: Maurice? It may have tied into all that started the program. God, it works.
0: Think I know. Are you wondering if what it's saying here is that when we are walking in the law of the Spirit, it means that we're not obligated to keep the Ten Commandment law? I'm not sure what you're asking.
1: Well, can be any clearer than what the verse says.
0: Well, the verse
1: the
0: is clear to me, but I'm not sure.
1: Guides us in Christ.
0: Yeah. Do you think that this is saying that we no longer keep God no longer wants us to keep the law? Or does it say that when we have the Spirit, we will keep the law?
1: Even goes beyond that. James says it best. Those that know how to do good and don't do them, to them it is sin.
0: Right. You know, I think that you'd really appreciate the book that we were mentioning, and it's a free book. It's called Life in the Spirit, and it also talks about the law and the Spirit and being led by the Spirit. The result of that is following the law.
2: Mario, again, I would encourage you to call the operators, 1-800-835-6747. They're standing by, and if you'll call them this evening, they will send this book to you. It's called Life in the Spirit. The call is free and the book is free, and after you get it, we'd like to hear back from you and let us know what you think. Pastor Doug, let's go next to Grants Pass, Oregon. We want to talk with Billy, who's listening on the Internet. Hi, Billy.
3: Hey, how are you doing, Pastor?
2: Good. What's your question, please?
3: Question is regarding to Revelation chapter 21. I've heard many people refer to the bride of the Lord as being God's church. But reading in Revelation chapter 21, I see that it's referring to the New Jerusalem. Could you clarify that for me?
0: I'll try. I don't think there's a conflict there, because the New Jerusalem is going to be the city where the church abides. You know, it talks in Revelation about a woman with 12 stars above her head, and she is the church. That's Revelation chapter 12.
3: Right.
0: But then you go to Revelation 21, it talks about the New Jerusalem, 12 gates, 12 foundations, 12 kinds of fruit, 12 times a year, 144 kinds of fruit on the tree of life. And it's 144,000, 12 times 12,000, that are among those that live in it. So when it talks about the New Jerusalem coming down, what is it that God loves about the New Jerusalem? The buildings or the people that will live there?
3: Ah, okay.
0: So it is the church. It's just another figure for saying, this is so beautiful because it's the bride of Christ. The church lives in this city.
3: Okay? Makes sense.
0: Yep, not a conflict.
2: Thanks for the call,
3: Thank
2: Billy.
3: You.
2: Bye. Let's go next to Pablo in Manhattan, New York, who's listening on WMCA. Hello, Pablo.
4: Hi.
2: Your question, please.
4: Questions have to do with Daniel.

0: 925.
1: Yes.
0: 70 weeks. I've been confused for the past year about know therefore and understand that from the going forth of the command to restore and to build Jerusalem. So what I'm confused about, the three decrees in the book of Ezra.
1: Yes.
0: I keep reading in detail. It talks about the temple being rebuilt on the first decree, the second decree with Zerubbabel, and then a reformation through Ezra. And it seems like they didn't have anything to do with the temple. But when I read the book of Nehemiah, he was like went back to build Jerusalem, walls and the gates. So when did the 70 weeks really start? That's where I'm confused.
1: The third decree given by Artaxerxes was the complete decree to rebuild the city and permission to work on the temple too.
2: Mm-hmm.
1: And that was given in 457 BC.
0: And the third decree, where do I find?
1: You find that in Ezra chapter 7, and I can't remember the verse, I should know it, but Ezra chapter 7, you'll find it there. It actually has a quote of the decree. And that began in 457 BC. And the interesting thing, it says in Daniel chapter 9, it says that from that decree, to anoint the most holy would be 1 week less than 70 weeks. That would be, in other words, 483 days, and a day is a year in prophecy. Exactly 483 years from 457 BC, AD 27, Christ was baptized by John the Baptist.
2: Amen.
1: And it's just one of the most marvelous prophecies in the Bible. Matter of fact, we have a lesson that goes through that time prophecy. It's called God Sets a Date for the Judgment. If you'd like a free copy of that, Pablo, we'll send you that study guide. It's got the dates, the decree, and the whole history around it. And just ask for it.
2: Mario, again, call that that number, 1-800-835-6747, and ask for God Sets the Date for the Judgment. And it's amazing how, Mario, how that prophecy just falls into place. It is incredible. Let's go next, Pastor Doug, to Queens. We'll stay in New York. We want to talk with Gil.
1: Pardon me one second. Gil, we'll be right with you. Pablo, who just called in, we've got a new cover and a new title for that lesson. My little voice was telling me that. It's called Right on Time.
2: Right
1: on Time is the name of the lesson on the judgment and on Daniel chapter 9. Sorry about that.
2: Okay. Good evening, Gil.
3: Good evening. It's such a treasure to talk to you guys once again. And I have a question that might sound like a contradiction. It's in Exodus chapter 20, verse 5, and it talks about, "You shall not bow down to them or worship them, for I, the Lord your God, am a jealous God, punishing the children for the fathers to the third and fourth generation of those who hate me." Now, of course, God is merciful and everything like that, but I wonder how you would connect that with Exodus chapter 18, verse 20.
1: You mean Exodus or Ezekiel?
3: Ezekiel, I meant to say.
1: I thought I knew where you were going, and you surprised me when you said Exodus. Yes. Ezekiel, where it says, "The son is not guilty for the sins of the father, and the father is not guilty for the sins of the son."
3: Yeah.
1: Well, that's a good question. It's a very good question. Here it's telling us in the Ten Commandments that the behavior of the parents is duplicated by the children, often to the third and fourth generation, both good and bad. The good behavior of one parent can sometimes be seen several generations away. Matter of fact, I'm reading through the Kings right now, and I noticed that it would say, for instance, God said to Jehu, "You know, because of your faithfulness, your sons will sit on the throne for four generations." And you'll see a lot of cases of that. But that is talking about the influence of the parents can often be seen in the children unto the third and fourth generation. But God does not punish the children for the sins of the parents, or does he punish the parents for the sins of the children, unless there's some direct responsibility, like in the case of Eli. He would not discipline his sons, so God punished the father for not restraining his sons.
3: Yes. For the people listening, I'm just wondering if you can read that to the audience, just so they can understand. I think it's Ezekiel 18, verse 20.
1: Yeah, let me go there for you real quick. I was doing
3: Thank
1: it from
3: very much.
1: Doing it from memory here. Ezekiel 18, verse 20?
3: Yes.
1: All right, "The soul who sins will die. The son will not bear the guilt of the father, nor the father bear the guilt of the son. The righteousness of the righteous will be upon him, and the wickedness of the wicked will be upon him.
3: Yes.
1: And that's the essence of that. And when it says there in Genesis chapter 20, verse 5, unto the third and fourth generation, I also like to remember it says, and showing mercy unto thousands of those that love me and keep my commandments. Judgment unto the third and fourth generation, because the parents influence each other. Mercy unto thousands of those who keep the commandments.
2: Well, Pastor Doug, we're about to take a break here halfway through the program, and I mentioned that we wanted to talk just a minute about something very special that's coming up next month. Why don't you tell us about the revival?
1: Well, I hope our friends have a pencil handy or a good memory. All they have to do is write down or remember 05, like our year, 05, revive.com. And they'll find a website where they can learn more about this global event. I will be speaking from the Fort Worth Convention Center called the Will Rogers Auditorium to a global audience on both the Three Angels Broadcasting Network on the Hope Channel, as well as a number of other affiliates. And it is basically a 10-day revival. For 1 week, 10 meetings, we're going to be talking about returning to the Lord, drawing near. 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And be praying for me as I go, that God will give me the Spirit and that I might be able to encourage others as well. We'll be back with more Bible questions in just a moment.
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1: We are back for more Bible questions. We're going to go to the phones in just a moment. My name is Doug Batchelor.
2: My name is Dick Devitt. And praise the Lord, Doug. We're halfway through the program and good questions tonight.
1: Good questions.
2: Good questions. Well, let's go right to the phones and take our first call for this segment of the program. We want to go to Rockland, California and talk with Joanna, who's listening on KNDL. Hi, Joanna.
5: Hi.
2: Welcome to the program. Your question, please.
5: Thank you. Can I just put a plug in first about Doug's book, The Last Elijah Message?
1: Sure, I'll let you do that.
5: Oh, I just want to tell you what a blessing that is. I cannot get past chapter 2 about the two thieves on the cross on either side of Jesus. Oh, that is just so powerful.
1: Well, praise the Lord. Hey, don't stop there. Keep going.
5: I've read that one a couple of times before I move on. I have a big question that's been kind of on my mind for quite a while, and I would think about it and want to call you, and then I'd forget when your program would be on, and I happen to remember today, so I'm so glad I got through. In Matthew 12, where Jesus has just healed a man who was demon-possessed, who was blind and mute, in
1: yes.
5: verse 22,
1: mm-hmm.
5: And the Pharisees come to him and say, it is only by Beelzebub, the prince of demons, that this fellow drives out demons. And then Jesus goes on to talk about every kingdom divided against itself will be ruined. You know that
1: right.
5: one. What my question is, and this is something that's always confused me about in the last days, how we hear that Satan will perform miracles and the Antichrist will look like, you know, he has that power. And that's always, these verses have always confused me, this passage, because when Jesus said that, we're going to see that happen in the last days in a different way. So could you just, and I'll just listen to your answer off the air so I can listen on the radio. Would you just compare those two for me of what that Jesus
1: I think I know what you're asking.
5: What's going to happen now?
1: Good question, yes. It says in Matthew chapter 12, verse 26, if Satan casts out Satan, he is divided against himself. How then will his kingdom stand? Now, Jesus is not really saying that Satan cannot appear to cast out Satan. When it works to his benefit, the devil will, you know, of course, it's easy enough for him to get someone involved in demon possession, Joanna, but once he, if it works to his benefit, he will appear to cast out devils, and they'll appear to be relieved so that he can pose as an angel of light. Jesus wasn't saying the devil never does this. But he is saying when Satan starts to do this, his kingdom will not stand. And but it is going to appear in the last days that Satan will cast out Satan. You know, the devil has many times tried to counterfeit the miracles of God, just like the magicians did for the Pharaoh. So, yeah, you'll see that again. I hope that helps a little bit.
2: Thanks for the call, Joanna. Good question. Let's go next to Walla Walla, Washington. Doug, we want to talk with Tom, who's a repeat caller and has a question, I think, about Halloween. Welcome, Tom.
6: Good evening.
2: Good evening.
6: Pastor Doug, got a question about Halloween. Does the Bible say anything about Halloween and what a Christian should do as far as celebrating Halloween or All Saints Day or... Give some thoughts on that.
1: Well, you know, the Bible does tell us that we should have no fellowship with the unfruitful works of darkness, but rather reprove them. And that's Ephesians 5:11. Of the different holidays, there's nothing wrong, really, with celebrating some local holiday that isn't in the Bible. You know, there's nothing wrong with being patriotic on the 4th of July or giving thanks on Thanksgiving. There's not... those holidays aren't set aside as dates in the Bible, but in principle, there's nothing wrong. Mm-hmm. But if there is a popular holiday that does have an awful lot of diabolical trappings, it would be Halloween. Even just the commercials that I've seen on TV, they are constantly accentuating the movies dealing with horror and death and fear and bloodshed and... it's just such so many grisly, diabolical and satanic trappings that go with it, and the history of it, with the Druid priests leaving the pumpkin at the door, and if you didn't give them an offering, they put a hex on you. That's where you get trick or treat.
2: Mm-hmm.
1: So you know, but we're in a culture that's tried to make it cute, and what we do at our family is when the kids come knocking on the door. We open the door and scowl at them and say, we don't believe in Halloween. No, that's not what we do. But, you know, we try and give them something good. I don't think even a good dentist wants to give out candy. But, you know, the Bible says overcome evil with good. Our kids don't go out trick-or-treating. They don't dress up like that. And some folks might think we're fanatical. But, you know, there comes a place where you explain, hey, this is a work of darkness. It's a holiday that really does... deals with the occult, it highlights the devil, and deception, and I don't think Christians can embrace that. So, you know, what we recommend, someone was asking this week, Amazing Facts carries some really good witnessing booklets. Anyone can go to the Amazing Facts website, and matter of fact, we've got one that Steve Wolberg wrote on the hidden dangers of Harry Potter, and that'll get the kids' attention. But, you know, you might give them something healthy and to eat, and... one of our Hidden Truth magazines.
2: There you go.
6: All right. Well, thanks a lot.
1: All right. Thanks.
6: God bless.
1: Bye-bye.
2: Thanks, Tom, for the call. That was a good call. Let's go next to Brooklyn, New York. June is listening on WMCA. June, welcome to the program.
7: Hello?
2: Hello?
7: And yes, you're... actually, this is June's husband. She was calling for me. I was
1: Well, do you have a question?
7: Yes. My question is, this is Dixon. My question is taken from Mark chapter 1, verse 8.
1: Okay.
7: When it says that, when John said, I indeed will baptize you with water, but he shall baptize you with the Holy Ghost, when he was referring to Jesus, I wanted to know, what was he referring to when he says, and he shall baptize you with the Holy Ghost?
1: All right, good. The Bible tells us that Jesus said to the apostles after his resurrection to abide in Jerusalem, and this is Acts chapter 1, and they would receive power from on high. They were all baptized by John during John's ministry, but then Jesus, after he ascended to heaven, he sent the Holy Spirit, and at Pentecost, they were baptized with the Holy Spirit. Matter of fact, it says, with the Holy Spirit and fire in one verse, and you can also find that in, here we go, Matthew 3:11. He will baptize you with the Holy Spirit and fire. Well, that helps us narrow it down because at Pentecost, tongues of fire appeared on their head. That fire is a symbol for power. And they received the Holy Spirit then. So Christ baptized them with the Holy Spirit. John baptized them with water.
7: So John was actually talking to the disciples here.
1: Yeah, well, you see, John's ministry was to point everybody to Jesus. And he said, I'm baptizing you with water, and that's great, but I can only give you a physical baptism. The one who's coming can give you a spiritual baptism.
7: Okay.
1: I can help you with the outward cleansing. The Holy Spirit is the inward cleansing.
7: Okay.
1: Unless you're born of the water and the Spirit, you can't enter the kingdom of heaven. John was the water baptism, Jesus spirit baptism. Okay?
7: Okay.
1: Hope that helps a little, and you can also read that book. We'll send it to you free. Called Life in the Spirit, if you'd like a copy of that, Dixon.
2: Thanks for the call. We appreciate it. Hope that helps a little. Let's go next to the Bronx, New York, and talk with Samantha, who's listening on WMCA. Samantha, welcome.
8: Yes, good afternoon. How are you doing? I'm always with the Pastor Doug.
1: Yes.
8: And I enjoyed the program with you, and it was very encouraging. I'm very young, but I love God very much. But there's a question I want to ask about. In Revelation chapter 18, about Babylon, the greatest fall, and become aberrations, devils, and demons. And it speaks about the lady decked in gold and precious stone, and the kings of the earth come in fornication and think, but God said her filthiness of a fornication. What are you speaking about that? Isn't God talking about that's America and Babylon and those in Hollywood? So you're saying the kings of the earth will come in fornication with her? And they're decked in gold and precious stone and ointment and cinnamon. But God is still saying they're filthiness of fornication.
1: Yeah, so.
8: Is that what you're talking about?
1: Yeah, well, you mentioned two verses, Samantha. Yeah. In Revelation 17, it identifies this woman who is decked in the gold and the pearls. And she is the woman sometimes called the Scarlet Harlot in Revelation chapter 17 that represents Babylon. And we've got a whole lesson that we'll send anybody who wants a copy of it called The Beast, the Dragon, and the Woman. But then when you get into Revelation 18, it talks about the overthrow and the fall of Babylon. Now, to understand this, Samantha, you need a little bit of Old Testament history. The children of Israel did not get to go back to the Promised Land in the time of Daniel until after Babylon fell. So Babylon falling in the last days is a sign that we're about to go to the new promised land, to heaven. And we believe that America does have a prominent role in the final prophecies and in what constitutes Babylon. I think anybody who just sees the dynamics in the world today recognizes that America is a major economic and spiritual power, and that prophecy does address it. I've actually heard some evangelists on TV say there is no prophecy that has anything to do with America, and I think I have to respectfully disagree with that.
2: Yeah, I do.
8: And you know what? Can I make a point to you, Pastor Doug?
1: What's that?
8: It got to be America, too, because you said the great city is falling, and America, all the country in the world, America got everything, the finest stores, everything, economics, a lot of money. And got to be America.
1: Yeah, there's no question but that America is the most prominent and prosperous city in the world, and we have more excess and luxury and abundance than any city in the world. You know, Samantha, you would enjoy the study guide, The Beast, the Dragon, and the Woman. And matter of fact, you know, we've got that lesson called America in Prophecy. Mm. That would even be closer to what you're looking for, American Prophecy.
2: Samantha, we have this lesson, and we'll send it to you if you'll just call our resource operators at 1-800-835-6747. 835-6747. That's a free call, and the lesson is free also. 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And thanks for the call, Samantha. Pastor Doug, we want to go to Will City, Pennsylvania, and talk with Chuck, who's listening on WFBS. Welcome, Chuck.
9: Thank you for taking my call.
2: Get real close to your phone, if you would, please, Chuck.
9: Okay. In our church, we had some offsprings because of the Trinity.
1: Uh-huh.
9: They said 1 John 5:7 was added to the Bible. They said it wasn't in the Greek manuscript. Well, I did some study on it, and I found out that the Greek took it out. And I went clear back to the old Latin, and it was in there at 250 A.D. I just want to know if Doug Batchelor did any studies on this.
1: Yes, this is the verse in 1 John 5:7, and the people who do not believe in the Trinity, Father, Son, and Holy Spirit, have a real problem with this verse, and so they try to delete it. For there are three that bear witness in heaven, the Father, the Word, and the Holy Spirit. These three are one. Now, there are manuscripts where this verse is omitted, and there are manuscripts, ancient manuscripts, that still retain this, and that's why the King James translators and Martin Luther chose to include it. It is certainly consistent with the teaching of the rest of the Bible. I mean, Jesus said to go baptize in the name of the Father, the Son, and the Holy Spirit. Obviously, they're three distinct individuals. At the baptism of Jesus, Chuck, you've got God the Father who's speaking, saying, "This is my beloved Son," and then God the Spirit is coming down and endorsing Christ and anointing him. You know, there's a book that you might enjoy that would help with some who might be struggling there at your church. I ran into the same thing. Well, everywhere I go, people still struggle with the issue of the Trinity. And I wrote a book called The Trinity. Is it biblical? And I'll send you a free copy of that. It's a simple book that anyone can understand. It's got the scriptures and simple explanations. It deals with this verse. Would you like a copy of that, Chuck?
9: Yes. Does it talk about the manuscript at all or not?
1: Yeah, I think it does. I actually wrote it about 5 years ago, and I'm trying to remember. You know, I do so much writing and speaking, it's hard to remember everything that's in every book or sermon. But I do believe that I addressed the various manuscripts connected with that verse.
9: Okay.
2: All right. So, Chuck, call that phone number, Chuck, that I've been giving. It's 1-800-835-6747. And ask for the Trinity. Is it biblical? And we'll send it to you right away, okay? 1-800-835-6747. Pastor Doug, earlier in the program, you mentioned you were going to be in Dallas, Texas in a few weeks, or in a couple of weeks, and we want to take a call from Dallas. We want to talk with Leslie, who's listening on KMPX. Hello, Leslie.
10: This is Leslie.
2: Yes, sir.
10: My question is this. Where in the Bible does it say anything about music, what music to listen to? See, I'm trying to be a Christian, a righteous Christian, but I listen to all kinds of music. I'm trying, what does the Bible direct your path? It says the Bible is your guide. And a friend of mine said, you said you're supposed to listen to music, glory and honor God. What do you listen to? What kind of music do you listen to?
1: Well, that's a good question. There's a scripture in Philippians chapter 4, verse 8, Leslie, and it says, "Finally, brethren, whatever things are true, whatever things are noble, whatever things are just, whatever things are pure, whatever things are lovely, whatever is of good report, if there's any virtue or praise, meditate on these things." So as a good test for the music that you might listen to, you ask, is it good? Is it holy? Is it appropriate? And once you ask that question, it'll help you know. I listen to principally Christian music.
10: I listen to mostly Christian music. I have some like music like Stevie Wonder put out. He sing about how what he raised when he was a little boy and stuff like that.
1: Well, there are some contemporary artists that also have done some gospel music, but you know, you try to listen to that music that's going to be edifying, and
10: what does edifying mean?
1: It means it helps build you up. The word edify comes from the word edifice. It means to build you up. And so you want music that's going to build you. You know that there's some music, the words might be fine, but the music is sort of melancholy and sad and depressing. Mm-hmm. And, you know, you don't want to listen to stuff that's going to make you feel, some music is very sensuous. Mm-hmm. Might have Christian words, but the music is very sensuous music. So you want the music and the words to both be edifying, to build up, to be pure, and that hopefully will be a blessing. You know, at the Amazing Facts website, it's not a book we can give away, but we have a couple of books on music that are very popular, and folks can order them there. And it is a very controversial subject. Matter of fact, about a month ago, Pastor Dick, I did two sermons back-to-back on the Christian and music because there's so many questions on the subject.
2: That's right. That's right. Well, Leslie, I hope you'll call and ask for those books and check them out through the Amazing Facts website, amazingfacts.org. And perhaps they will help you with your selection of the kind of music that will lift you up and lift up Jesus Christ in your heart as well. Pastor Doug, let's go next to, we'll go to Citrus Heights, California, and talk with Michael, who's listening on KFIA. Welcome, Michael.
11: Hi, I was calling. My question was there a Holy Spirit in the Old Testament, or is that just the New Testament?
1: Yes, the Holy Spirit's in the Old Testament. It starts in Genesis chapter 1, where it says, "And the Spirit of God moved upon the face of the waters." And that's right there in the first chapter of the Bible. But you can go on, and, you know, King David, when he was repenting, and this is Psalms 51, he said, "Take not thy Holy Spirit from me." And then, you know, the Spirit of the Lord came on Samson, and he would have supernatural strength. You can read Isaiah 11, where it talks about the Holy Spirit. So there are quite a few verses in even the Old Testament where it talks about the presence of the Holy Spirit and how people could be filled with the Spirit.
11: See, because I thought when Jesus went up into heaven that the Holy Spirit came down, and it wasn't until then that the Holy Spirit came.
1: Oh, I see. That's a good question. Now, actually, what Jesus was saying is Jesus is God the Son. The Holy Spirit is God the Spirit. God the Son was on earth during the time of Christ. And he's saying, look, I can be with you physically, but the Holy Spirit can be with you. He's omnipresent. He can be with you wherever you are. So I am going to go back to heaven and send him. And it wasn't that this was the first time the Spirit had come. Evidently, something about the arrangement of the Father, Son, and Spirit, the fullness of the Spirit and Jesus both didn't need to be on the earth at the same time.
2: Yeah. And at the creation story, it says that the Father and Son and the Spirit hovered over the earth. So,
1: yeah. God said, let us make man in our image.
2: Right.
11: Okay, thank you.
1: You would also enjoy that book we mentioned a moment ago on the Trinity. We'll send you a free copy if you just call the resource number.
2: Michael, we appreciate the call. That number again is 1-800-835-6747. If you'll call that number and ask for the book on the Trinity, we'll send it out to you. We appreciate the call. Let's go next to New York, to Mount Vernon, New York. Sheelian is listening on WMCA. Good evening, Sheelian.
12: Hello, good evening. My question is concerning Revelation chapter 7, where it tells of four angels who are holding back the four winds to prevent any wind from blowing on the land or the sea or any tree.
1: Right.
12: And it says that the angels have to restrain the winds from blowing until they put, the seal of God is put on the foreheads of the servants of our God. Now, I've never heard this before, but I read in a magazine recently that these servants of our God that are to be sealed before the release of the winds are the 144,000. Now, have you ever heard of that? And what would be the basis of that conclusion?
1: Well, it does say in Revelation 7, verse 3, do not harm the earth, the sea, or the trees till we have sealed the servants of our God in their foreheads. And I heard the number of those who were sealed, 144,000 of all the tribes of Israel. They were sealed. So that is there in Revelation 7, verse 3 and 4. So they're not the only ones who are saved, if that's what you're wondering.
12: No. That the persons sealed were the 144,000. So when the winds are released, that is the beginning of the time of trouble?
1: It seems like it's starting, doesn't it? Yeah, the winds of strife. The word winds here in the Bible, and you'll find it talks about the winds blowing on the ocean in Daniel chapter 7 and Daniel chapter 10, I believe. But these winds are representing of turmoil, war, tribulation. And so these angels holding back the winds of strife that they shouldn't blow upon the earth, the tree, or the sea, they are holding back the winds of strife that the gospel might go forward until the servants of God are sealed.
12: Okay. All right. Thank you.
1: All right.
12: Much.
1: Hey, you know, I don't want to let you go without telling you. I wrote a book on the 144,000. I'll send you a free copy.
12: All right. I'll have to call in for that.
1: All right.
12: Thank you, Pastor Doug.
1: Thank you.
2: Sheelian, thanks for the call. 144,000. It's a good book, Doug.
1: Thank you.
2: Excellent
1: yes,
2: book. 1-800-835-6747 is that number. Anyone who would like a copy of it, just give them a call and we'll send it out to you. Let's go next to Idaho. We want to talk with Sheila, who's listening to us on the internet this evening. Good evening, Sheila.
1: Stacy.
2: Or Stacy, I'm sorry.
13: Stacy, yeah, hi.
2: Sorry. Good evening.
13: So my question was in regard to lying for purposes of work, like investigative work, debt collection, looking for missing persons.
1: You're wondering if that's okay?
13: Yes.
1: Well, is lying okay?
13: I know that lying's not okay. I was told by someone that the Bible references lying for police work, and I've been looking all over for it, and I can't find it.
1: Well, what they may be talking about is the Bible does talk about deceit being used in war, not in police work, because, of course, there's no police in the Bible.
13: Right.
1: And, you know, there are cases where they use deception in war to create a diversion to win a battle. That happened many times. I mean, even Joshua pretended he was being defeated. David pretended he was crazy one time, so his enemies wouldn't take him. But, you know, for a job, for a person to use deception like that, I think that's a difficult situation for a Christian to be in. And my answer to that would be, some people might argue it's necessary, then I would argue, let the dead bury the dead. But don't, if a person's a Christian, don't be involved in a job where you've got to use deceit, because, you know, you're better off making less money and having a soft pillow at night for your conscience.
13: Right.
1: Okay?
13: All righty, thank you.
1: Thank you. Whoa, it looks like we're starting to wind out of time. Is that right, Pastor?
2: It is, yep.
1: You know, friends, I don't know if we're going to get another call tonight. And so if you would, let me take one more moment to remind you to both be praying for and check out the information on the upcoming international revival that Amazing Facts will be conducting with Three Angels Broadcasting and the Hope Channel. And that's going to be from Fort Worth, Texas. Now, I know Pastor Dick said Dallas, but, you know, you can just about spit and hit Dallas and Fort Worth. They're pretty close. It's the DFW area is where we're going to be. But technically in Fort Worth at the Coliseum there, Will Rogers Auditorium, will be broadcasting via satellite around the world. And you can participate online. It'll be live streaming on the Internet. Just go to 05revive.com. You can invite your friends to your home, watch in your home, watch on television, watch on the Internet. 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This is going to be what we used to call an old-fashioned revival.
2: Praise the Lord.
1: Outstanding music. We're going to be praying together, biblical preaching, encouraging preaching, talking about how to draw near to God. So this is for anybody who would like to be closer to God, to have more of a spirit-filled life. Tune in to the 05 Revive program. November 4 begins Friday night, November 4th through November 12th, every night, and I think twice on Sabbath. Come and see, as they said.
2: Yeah, if you're in the area, if you're in the Dallas-Fort Worth Metroplex, go by and say hello.
1: Come and visit us. All our friends in the DFW area, our friends who are at Southwestern University, we hope that you'll come up and tune in. And also, pardon me, Pastor Dick, I saw you take a breath. I thought maybe you were going to say something.
2: Go ahead. Go ahead.
1: I want to remind you, oh, there goes the time. 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Pastor Dick, something else?
2: Nope.
1: Nope. All right.
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4: 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You know the story, the beating, the cross, the nails, the thorns, the innocent one condemned and brutally murdered. But do you know what else Jesus experienced during the crucifixion, which caused him so much suffering that at times he nearly forgot his physical pain? 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Kneel with him in the Garden of Gethsemane as the terrible weight of sin presses upon him and brings him to the point of sweating blood. 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
16: One of the most televised weddings in human history took place on April 29, 2011, in London, inside the Westminster Abbey, between Prince William, Duke of Cambridge, and Catherine Middleton. People around the world were glued to their television sets. And as could be expected, Kate Middleton wore a beautiful white dress. I still remember my wedding day. It wasn't televised, but it was a big event to me and my wife, Kristen. It took place on April 9, the year 2000, in Sacramento, California. And as could be expected, my beautiful bride-to-be also wore a white dress. And she looked stunning. The book of Revelation, chapter 7, describes another wedding, a royal wedding, a bigger wedding in heaven. And in verse 9, the Bible says, "After this I beheld, and lo, a great multitude, which no man could number, of all kindreds, nations, tongues, and people. They stood before the throne of God and before the Lamb, clothed with white robes." White robes. Whether you're a boy or a girl, a man or a woman, God's plan is that you be a part of that wedding, that you wear a white robe on that great day when the church is married to the Lord Jesus Christ. And what we need to do to get ready for it is to turn away from sin to the darkness, from the darkness and evil of this world, and trust in Jesus Christ as our personal Savior, invite Him into our hearts, give our whole lives to Him, and if we do, He promises He will place upon us a pure white robe. God has a white robe for you. Will you wear it? Let's get ready for the big wedding, the royal wedding, you have just heard his voice today.
15: If you enjoyed this short devotional with Steve Wolberg, you can hear more messages online at hisvoicetoday.com.
17: I grew up in a Christian home. I had four older sisters and one younger brother. It was chaotic, but there was love. Then as I grew older, with the cares of life, our family sort of started to drift away from the church. I went to a more liberal high school where it was encouraged to kind of be radical and express yourself. Sooner or later, I was introduced to drinking and smoking. When I got out of high school, I went to community college. I think my faith was damaged more so there because now I was introduced to secular science classes, which was teaching me there's no God. At the same time, I began to develop this pain in my lower back, and it's excruciating. No matter how much physical therapy I'm doing, I'm just in extraordinary pain. I mean, like, just each day, I'm just like, how am I going to get through this day? And it finally comes to a point where I was doing my homework with a bottle of liquor. I'm hunched over like an old man because of the pain that's forming in my back. I'm depressed. My anxiety is through the roof. My heart rate is just racing. I just feel like I'm on the verge of self-destruction. And I just have this feeling like you need to open the Bible. You need to look in there and you need to find the words of Jesus. My mom had gotten me an Amazing Facts Prophecy Study Bible, and for whatever reason I felt compelled to get on the ground on my knees. I cry out to God and I'm saying, please let me serve you. God, please let me serve you. I just want to serve you. So I start crying. I start feeling very emotional. I make my way to Luke chapter 6 where it says, blessed are you who weep. And I'm sitting here weeping. All of a sudden, I just feel this immense joy come over me. And as I'm crying, I start laughing. And I look back down right underneath where it says, blessed are you who weep, it says, for you shall laugh. As soon as I read that, I pop up with this sort of clarity that I have never experienced in my life. And it was the presence of the Lord. When he came and visited me that day, I was healed of my alcoholism, smoking, drugs, my back pain went away. I couldn't beat that problem, so Christ came down and beat it for me. I just get to this place where I start pursuing God in a new way. I start to watch sermons by Doug Batchelor on Amazing Facts. Many times it felt like God was speaking directly at me about my situation, face to face with me through Doug Batchelor. A couple years later, I enrolled in AFCO, and it was an amazing experience. I learned so much. It was a time that I improved my prayer life, my devotional life. The teachers were incredible. There were so many wonderful lessons on evangelism, prophecy, on how to just become an effective soul winner. What Amazing Facts allowed me to do was start teaching at my church, giving Bible studies at my house, and by the grace of God, be a light to others to just bring them into this truth, this existence with Christ.

0: Grace doesn't gloat when others lose, nor grow dejected when another takes the flag. It isn't glum when others swell with self-importance, nor filled with glee when rivals lose their footing. Salvation never was a zero-sum game, for there can be millions, no, make that billions, who finish the course and win the prize. The waiting crown comes in as many sizes as those who run the race. But finding grace will always be a winner-take-all contest. All whom Christ saves win all of Him. Eternal love, enduring hope, and joy that triumphs over sorrow. We look down into open graves and twisting pain and say to all the worst that evil brings, because He lives, I too shall live. We taunt death's weakness, oh, where's your sting? And fix our eyes upon that day when we will rise to light and joy and everlasting life. The prize awaits me, the crown of righteousness, which the Lord, the righteous judge, will give me on the day of His return. We run to win. So stay in grace.
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2: Our High Calling, a devotional by Ellen White. August 20th, an irresistible

0: an irresistible influence. Put on, therefore, as the elect of God, holy and beloved, bowls of mercy, kindness, humbleness of mind, meekness, long-suffering. Colossians chapter 3, verse 12. Kind words, pleasant looks, a cheerful countenance throw a charm around the Christian that makes his influence almost irresistible. This is a way to gain respect and extend the sphere of usefulness, which costs but little. It is the religion of Christ in the heart that causes the words issuing therefrom to be gentle and the demeanor condescending, even to those in the humblest walks of life. A blustering, fault-finding, overbearing man is not a Christian, for to be a Christian is to be Christ-like. He who drinks in the Spirit of Christ will let it flow forth in kind words and be expressed in courteous deportment. The plan of salvation is to soften whatever is harsh and rough in the temper and to smooth off whatever is rugged or sharp in the manners. External change will testify of an internal change. The truth is the sanctifier, the refiner. Received into the heart, it works with hidden power, transforming the receiver. But those who profess the truth and at the same time are rough and sour and unkind in words and deportment have not learned of Jesus. All these manifestations show that they are yet servants of the wicked one. No man can be a Christian without having the Spirit of Christ, manifesting meekness, gentleness, and refinement of manners. Pleasant, kind, and well-bred Christians will have an influence for God and His truth. It cannot be otherwise. The light borrowed from heaven will shed its brightening rays through them to the pathway of others. The words we speak, our daily deportment, are the fruit growing upon the tree. If the fruit is sour and unpalatable, the rootlets of that tree are not drawing nourishment from a pure source. If our affections are brought into harmony with our Savior, if our characters are meek and lowly, we evidence that our life is hid with Christ in God, and we shall leave behind us a bright track. Beholders will discern that we have been with Jesus and learned of Him. Our High Calling, August 20th.
1: I encourage you to be ye doers of the word and not hearers only. Thank you for listening, and be sure to join us tomorrow for your daily devotional reading.

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1: Maranatha, the Lord is coming. A devotional by Ellen White. August 20th, the pure mark of truth.

0: love. The pure mark of truth. The Lord said unto him, go through the midst of the city, through the midst of Jerusalem, and set a mark upon the foreheads of the men that sigh and that cry for all the abominations that be done in the midst thereof. Ezekiel chapter 9, verse 4. Mark this point with care. Those who receive the pure mark of truth, wrought in them by the power of the Holy Ghost, represented by a mark by the man in linen, are those that sigh and that cry for all the abominations that be done in the church. The class who do not feel grieved over their own spiritual declension, nor mourn over the sins of others, will be left without the seal of God. Not all who profess to keep the Sabbath will be sealed. There are many, even among those who teach the truth to others, who will not receive the seal of God in their foreheads. They had the light of truth. They knew their master's will. They understood every point of our faith, but they had not corresponding works. Not one of us will ever receive the seal of God while our characters have one spot or stain upon them. It is left with us to remedy the defects in our characters, to cleanse the soul temple of every defilement. Then the latter rain will fall upon us as the early rain fell upon the disciples. What are you doing, brethren, in the great work of preparation? Those who are uniting with the world are receiving the worldly mold and preparing for the mark of the beast. Those who are distrustful of self, who are humbling themselves before God and purifying their souls by obeying the truth, these are receiving the heavenly mold and preparing for the seal of God in their foreheads. When the decree goes forth and the stamp is impressed, their character will remain pure and spotless for eternity. Now is the time to prepare. The seal of God will never be placed upon the forehead of an impure man or woman. It will never be placed upon the forehead of the ambitious, world-loving man or woman. It will never be placed upon the forehead of men or women of false tongues or deceitful hearts. All who receive the seal must be without spot before God, candidates for heaven. Maranatha, the Lord is coming.
1: I encourage you to be ye doers of the word and not hearers only. Thank you for listening, and be sure to join us tomorrow for your daily devotional reading.

is galloping at rates not seen since 1982. Thousands of experienced teachers are leaving their profession. The drumbeat of the daily news is ominous and urgent. Millions find the rhythm of distress and looming disaster both bewitching and exhausting. We dare not miss the hot headline, the world alert from media that have addicted us to constant threat and danger. Stay worried, anxious, always vigilant. When all the world's on fire, how dare we sleep in innocence? Yet Jesus says, I am leaving you with a gift, peace of mind and heart. And the peace I give is a gift the world cannot give. So don't be troubled or afraid. The news that we can't live without is good, indescribably good. The gospel is the promise that our broken, bungled lives can be repaired and healed by God's unfailing love. I have swept away your sins like a cloud, God says. I have scattered your offenses like the morning mist. Oh, return to me, for I have paid the price to set you free. Grace is the best news ever, and for always. So stay in.

When I knelt by that olive tree to pray, a part of me was tempted to turn and run away, but I came in the flesh to pay the price.

My family life was very up and down. We didn't get along all that well growing up. I never really was into church that much as a child. I started doing drugs. I started doing a little marijuana. It led to bigger things. I started selling drugs to compensate for the amount of drugs I was consuming, and that ended up not being enough, so I ended up supplementing my income by crime, actually. My family had mostly disowned me. The only person that was holding out for me and that was kind of there for me was my mother. My mother was praying just nonstop for me. I was in a stolen car, and I was surrounded by probably 15 police cars. They took me down at gunpoint, and they took me to jail. It was at this point that everything kind of, you know, became real to me. I was very tormented in my mind. I would struggle internally with thoughts of all the crimes and all the things that I did to both people I knew and to my family members. I'm thinking about my friends that were killed on the streets. I'm thinking about all the close calls that I've had personally. And all these things kind of guided me into making a decision that when I got out of jail, I was not going to go back to this lifestyle. The day I got baptized, I went off to the side and I knelt down and I just prayed to the Lord. And I said, "Lord, I'm going to die today. And when I come up out of this water, I just pray that all these things in my head just go away, all this noise and all these, you know, thoughts. And when I came up out of that water, it was gone. It was complete silence. For the first time in 15 years, maybe, God gave me peace. My name is Charles Stowell, and I reclaim my faith."

0: everything is owed to us, if every stream should flow toward us, if we imagine we must regularly be served, there will be nothing to be thankful for. And we will go our careless way to dominate, control, abuse. But if our lives are really gifts, if every breath is one more grace, then we are not what we achieve, but actually the sum of all that's given us. And we grow grateful for things great and small, for vast majestic sunsets and for sweet warblers singing in the yard. We see the gift in toddlers' smiles and relish simple, joyful laughter. We savor food, remembering the many hands who served and toiled to bring this gift to us. We turn to colleagues and to friends with words that warm them, fill their hearts. Thank you for the gift you are. I am so blessed to walk with you. And if we live in faith, we turn to God and say from what is deepest in our lives, "Unseal my lips, O Lord, that my mouth may praise you. Let all that I am praise the Lord. May I never forget the good things he does for me." All gratitude is born in grace and sees the world through grace-filled eyes. Praise God, from whom all blessings flow. Embrace what has been given you and stay in grace.
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1: My father, Gene Wahlberg, goes to a church in Southern California in the Hollywood area, and he told me a story once about a woman that was at the edge of her rope. Her life was falling apart. She was very discouraged. She just had really no reason to live. She was full of sin and all kinds of problems, and she finally decided to take her life. And she was sitting in her living room, and her cat panicked, and her cat jumped and landed on her television remote, and the remote changed the channel, and all of a sudden this woman found herself looking at Pastor Lloyd Ogilvy and his television program, Let God Love You. And as she tuned in and listened, the Lord just reached down from heaven, got a hold of her heart, and said to her, I love you, don't do it. You have a reason to live because Jesus Christ died for you. And this woman responded. She accepted Jesus and her life was saved and her soul was saved. John chapter 3 verse 16 is where Jesus said, For God so loved the world that he gave his only begotten Son, that whoever believes in him should not perish, but have everlasting life. You may feel like your life is a mess and you have no hope and you're full of sin and you just don't know which way to turn and you're at the edge of your rope. If you are in that condition, I promise you, God does love you. Jesus said it. He so loved the world, and that includes you. And if you will trust his love, trust his heart, trust what Jesus did on the cross for you, God will lift you up, encourage you, change your life, and give you everlasting life by his grace. God loves you. Jesus promised he does. You have just heard his voice today.
0: If you enjoyed this short devotional with Steve Wahlberg, you can hear more messages online at hisvoicetoday.com.

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2: It's a serious lesson tonight. What's the matter? Oh no, what did I do? So you're telling me that I have something on my forehead? Oh, I don't see anything on my forehead. Will it distract you if I go on and teach the lesson like this? Some of you said, no, it didn't bother me. How are you going to prove I have something on my forehead? I need a what? Where am I going to find a mirror?
3: In the Bible.
2: In the Bible? I need a mirror. Let me see if I could, what do you know? Brother John just so happens to have a mirror. And a microphone. Now take the microphone away from him. Okay, let's see now. I've got very careful personal hygiene habits. And I washed my face and took care of things before I came today. And you're telling me that I've got a mark on my face. I don't see a mark on my face. Still don't see a mark on my face. But you can see if you've got one on yours, right? Oh. Hey, you know, I felt rather comfortable until I looked in this mirror. So obviously, if I felt okay until I looked in the mirror, the problem is I need to get rid of the mirror. Is that right? No. Well, let's see here. Let's use some logic. If the mirror could show me that there's a spot on my face, it would stand to reason that the mirror could take it away. Wait a second, you mean it's going to make me feel bad and show me there's something wrong and not do anything about it? A person could come to the place where they would really dislike mirrors, and incidentally, there are some who do. So what am I going to do? Now everything's worse. What do I do? What do I need? Washcloth. Where am I going to find a washcloth? John, you weren't supposed to stay 300 yards away.
4: Well, I have a washcloth. I just so happen to have one with me. Just so happen to have one. Wait. A red cloth to take a black spot off of a white face. Let's watch this.
2: I knew he'd want to say something. You have no idea the scientific preparation that went involved in doing this. Hey, one time I made the mistake of doing this illustration with permanent marker. Not bad, eh? Now, do you know what the illustration... Now I got a red wash, a red mark on my head. You know what this illustrates? What does this represent? The law of God. And this is the blood of Jesus. And this was... The mark was sin. The purpose of the law is simply to show us our sin so we go to Jesus for cleansing. Yet there are a lot of people, even in the religious world today, who are telling us that Jesus died to take away the law from us, when in reality, the law is necessary to send us to Christ for cleansing. The devil hates the law of God, and we're going to explain a lot of your questions on the relationship between the law, the Ten Commandments, the laws that are done away with. You need to understand this in order to understand prophecy. Oh, hey, wait, I want to start with an amazing fact. Theft. The U.S. Commerce Department has released some shocking figures. I'll help you understand why the Ten Commandments are important. About 4 million people are caught shoplifting each year. But for every person caught, it's estimated 35 go undetected. If the estimates are accurate, it means that 140 million shoplifting incidents occur each year in a nation of 260 million. This is just North America. According to a study in Washington, few shoplifters steal out of need. 70% of shoplifters are in the middle income bracket. 20% had high incomes. Only 10% would be considered poor. Now, I'll share more about my personal testimony, but my mother was at least middle class, and I remember her taking me to Macy's and Bloomingdale's and showing me how to shoplift. Stick around. Furthermore, according to the insurance statistics, 30% of all business failures each year are a direct result of internal theft. Security officials estimate that 9% of all employees steal on a regular basis. 75% of all employees in retail establishments steal to some degree, taking three times as much as shoplifters. Hotel managers just count on it that one out of three guests is going to steal something from their room. It's built into the budget. The result of this plundering public is that prices everywhere skyrocket up because of profit losses and increased security overhead. The most astounding fact is that there are some pastors who are contributing to this epidemic of shoplifting and crime. You'll understand that more as we proceed a little further with our lesson. Question number one. Can the moral law, that's another word for the Ten Commandments, be amended or repealed? Some people say the law of God, the Ten Commandments, were abolished when Jesus died on the cross. Let's find out if that's true. Luke 16:17. Say the answers out loud with me here in Manhattan. And it's easier for heaven and earth to pass than for one tittle, that's like a little dot of an I, of the law to fail. Psalms 89:34. My covenant will I not break, nor alter the thing that has gone out of my lips. This was part of the covenant. Psalms 111, verse 7 and 8. All of his commandments are sure. They stand fast forever and ever. Is it sounding eternal to you? Keep reading here. Malachi 3:6, one of my favorites. Jesus is telling us in his word, I am the Lord, I change not. Hebrews tells us Jesus Christ is the same yesterday, today, and forever. Christ said, he that hears these words of mine is like a wise man who builds his house on rock. What was the Ten Commandments written on? Rock. It's of an eternal nature. Christ is called the Rock of Ages. Now the idea that these mortal kings like Darius and others could not change their law, and yet the God of the universe is going to change his law, is absurd. King Herod made a law. He told Salome, if you dance for me, I'll give you whatever you want, up to half my kingdom. She said, I want the head of John the Baptist. Herod didn't want to do that, but the king's word was law, and so John the Baptist had to die. You've heard of King Ahasuerus, married to Esther. He signed a law that all the Jews should be exterminated and attacked on a certain day. Then his wife let him know that she was a Jew. He could not change his law. All he could do was write another law that gave them the right to defend themselves. A king's word was law, and the law could not change. If these earthly, vacillating monarchs could not change their law, where in the world do people get the idea that the Almighty, who wrote his law with his finger and spoke it with his voice, would change the Ten Commandments? They're eternal for all people. Some people think they're just for the Jews, and that's also equally absurd. I've got a lot to say. I better go on. Let me tell you why it's important to understand God's law is still in effect. The devil hates the law because by the law is the knowledge of sin. When we see our sin, we then go to Jesus for cleansing. If the devil can get rid of the law, we are not aware of our sin. We don't need Christ. Do you understand the logic? We need the law, but the mirror cannot wash away our sin. It's the blood of Christ that we need. Now, I've got a slide here, too, that will show you a correlation here between the nature and character of God and His law. Look at the similarities. God is good. Luke 18:19. Bible says in Romans 7:12, the law is good. The Bible tells us that God is holy. It says in Romans 7:12, His law is holy. God is just. Deuteronomy 32:4. It tells us His law is just. And I'm going to hasten along here. God is perfect. He is love. He is righteous. He is truth. He is pure. He is spiritual. He is unchangeable. He's eternal. And it also says His law is the same thing. Love, righteousness, truth, pure, spiritual, unchangeable, eternal. Are you getting the picture? The law of God is an expression of who He is. It's an expression of His will and His character. Any attack on the Ten Commandments is in reality an attack on the person of God. Jesus said, "You'll know the truth and the truth will set you free." And then Christ said, "I am the truth." Any degree that we embrace or reject the truth, to some extent we are embracing or pushing away God Himself. That's why these issues are so important, and they're going to play in a very prominent way in prophecy. Number two, according to the Bible, what is sin? Answer, 1 John 3:4, sin is the transgression of the law. And then again, Romans 3:20, by the law is the knowledge of sin. Do we still need to know what sin is? Absolutely. You know, we're living in a society where we're all being told, don't feel guilty. Guilt is bad. Nobody should feel guilty. No matter what you're doing, don't feel bad about it, because guilt is bad. Well, guilt is bad. Jesus came to take away your guilt. But here's the part that people miss. You should feel guilty until you have had your sins washed away. Nothing is more dangerous for a person to walk away from the emergency room in terminal condition thinking that they're just fine when treatment is available. You see what I'm saying? And so for the doctor to say, looks like poison ivy to me, when it's really skin cancer, he's not doing you a favor. But I don't want to make him feel bad. You've got to be honest about what your condition is, right? And if we are sinful and if we are guilty, you need to know that. And then you go to God and He takes your guilt away. See, I don't live under a burden of guilt from all the terrible things I've done, because I believe that He's forgiven me. I could never stand before You otherwise. But if you are guilty, you should feel guilty until you are forgiven. You got that? And the law might make you feel that way. But that's healthy. Number three, to what law does 1 John 3:4 refer? What law is it talking about? Is it the moral law, ceremonial law? It tells us Romans 7:7, I had not known sin but by the law. For I had not known lust except the law had said, thou shalt not covet. There is a lot of law breaking in the world today. Well, incidentally, that verse is telling us clearly about the disobedience of the Ten Commandments. We can see there's a lot of dishonesty, a lot of money changes hands under the table, a lot of immorality. You heard some of the interviews on the streets. We wish we had more time to play more. People have these really distorted concepts of what's right and wrong because there are no moral absolutes. A little while ago, Time Magazine had an issue, infidelity, another word for marital adultery, you know. It might be in our genes. In other words, we're not responsible. And the article basically says, because of our ancestry to the apes, and because apes and chimpanzees are not always monogamous, we can't help when we kind of fool around and you know, cheat on our spouses, because it's in our genes, we're not responsible. That sounds like the politically correct answer. But, you know, the media is trying to tell us that it just doesn't matter. Whatever feels good, do it. Look at these interesting statistics. High school problems that were noted back in 1940, teachers said, were things like talking out of turn, chewing gum. These were the primary things that they objected to. Making noise in class, running in the hall, cutting line, dress code infractions, littering. By 1990, these were the major concerns among teachers. Drug use, alcohol abuse, pregnancy, suicide, rape, robbery, assault. You can also look at what's happened with the divorce statistics. 1870, there was one divorce for every 34 marriages. 1900, 1 in 12. 1930, 1 divorce for every 6 marriages. 1978 to 1998, 1 in 2. Actually, that's not an accurate figure because a lot of people now just sort of shack up and never get married, and they have no way of tracking that, right? We're in a society where we're just acting like animals. The sanctity of marriage has evaporated, and the Bible tells us that that does make a difference. During that time period between 1940 and 1980, violent crime has gone up 560%. Illegitimate births have gone up 400%. Divorce 400%. Single parent homes 300%. Teenage suicide. Now here's my point. When I went to public school in California was the last time I remember. I was born in Burbank, but I ended up growing up in Manhattan. But I was in first, second grade in California. They had the Ten Commandments on the wall in public school. Does anyone else remember that, or am I that old? Now, that's, oh no, you can't do that. That's religion and politics. But since there's been this attack on the law of God, both from politicians and from the politically correct and from even some religious groups, can you see a deterioration in our society? There are no absolutes anymore. Nothing is absolutely right or wrong. Everything is situation ethics, whatever feels good. It's like some of our interviewees were claiming. America the violent. I heard just recently that for the month of October, there were about 503 murders in New York. Last year, this year, there were 540. It's gone up about 38%. It's much better than it used to be 6 years ago. They were up to, what was it, 2,000. So I'm glad for the improvement. But it looks like it's on the rise again, and that's disconcerting. It's a violent country. You've seen all the things about the guns and the kids and the schools, and everybody's wanting to think the problem is that there's too many guns. I don't want to enter into that debate, friends, but I still think that's a crazy diversionary tactic. You can kill people with knives. I'm a pilot. I remember a few years ago someone tried to kill the president with an airplane. Any of you remember that? I thought, oh man, there's going to be a 10-day waiting period before I can fly my plane. I mean, just everybody wants to. And then after the whole episode with O.J. Simpson, I thought you're going to have to register your kitchen knives. And do you see what I'm getting at? Is the problem really there are too many weapons, or is it that there's no self-control? There's a problem with self-control. I'm not saying there isn't a problem with the proliferation of guns. I think there is. The average teenager also, in what we see that's happening in our minds, the average teenager, 18 years old, has witnessed 200,000 violent acts on television, including 40,000 murders by the time they reach 18. Is it any wonder that they're callous and indifferent to the death and suffering of others? The Bible says you are changed by beholding. Question number 4. Did Jesus keep the Ten Commandments? What is a Christian? He's a follower of Christ. Did Jesus keep them? Answer, John 15:10. I have kept my Father's commandments. It's important for us to know that if we follow Him, we will do the same. Number 5. How many people have sinned? All. Romans 3:23, 4. All have sinned and come short of the glory of God, with the exception of one being that came to this earth. Who is that? God became a man. His name was Jesus, Yahshua. He came to earth. He lived a sinless life. Some people say He lived a sinless life so we can go on sinning. No, that's not why He did it. He did it as an example on how we can overcome. Have you read Revelation chapter 7? I'm sorry, Revelation chapters 2 and 3. 7 times it says, to him that overcomes, to him that overcomes, to him that overcomes. You'll never convince me, friends. God gave me the victory over smoking and drinking and lying and stealing, and I've still got a ways to go. But I believe God can really change you. He can help you be different. Otherwise, what is Christianity? It's a club? It's like, you know, you've got insurance that's out there somewhere, but you keep on living the same life? No, it's more than that. Much more. Amen. Number 6. What is the punishment for living a life of sin? Very serious. The penalty is death. Those who are not saved from their sins. Now, there's two aspects of being forgiven. When you come to the Lord and you ask for mercy, no matter how bleak or terrible your past is, doesn't matter what kind of scoundrel you were, you come to the Lord in faith and you repent and you confess, He will forgive you right then and there just like you are. Just like you are is called justification. But then after you've accepted this forgiveness, you're so grateful that He's made you righteous for Christ's sake, you now love Him and you want to live a different life. You're not trying to be good to be saved. He saves you just like you are, but then when you are saved, you want to be different and you want to obey Him and do those things that please Him. Does that make sense? Yeah, that should be the motive. Number 7. Some say the Ten Commandments are not binding for New Testament Christians. What does Jesus say about this? How many of you have heard this before? New Testament Christians are not under the law. I'm going to explain what under the law means and what it doesn't mean. Say the answers with me. Matthew 19:17. If thou wilt enter into life, keep my commandments. You can read John 14:15. He says, if you love me, what needs to be the motive? Keep my commandments if you love me. Revelation 22:14. Blessed, that means happy are they that do his commandments, that they might have a right to enter through the gates and eat from the tree of life. Revelation 14:12. Here is the patience of the saints. Here are they that keep the commandments of God. All through the New Testament, it's very clear God wants us to keep his commandments. Some are saying, wait, those are the new commandments. The new commandments are love the Lord and love your neighbor. Those two new commandments are a summary of the 10. But when someone says, I don't worry about the 10 commandments anymore because I love my neighbor. Yeah, I know I kill and I steal from him, but I love him. Well, no, if you love your neighbor, you're going to keep the last 6 commandments. And if you love the Lord, you'll want to keep the first 4. Love is the fulfilling of the law. When you really love the Lord, you naturally want to obey. How many of you have children? You know, the law says you're not supposed to murder your children. And that's probably what's keeping you from murdering your children, right? You think about it every day, but you say, I don't want to go to jail for life. Because there's a law, I better not kill them. You don't even think about the law because you love them. Am I right? You see how it works with God? When you really fall in love with God, the law's not a bird. You don't think about it. You want to please Him because you love Him. All right. Number 8. Is that where we are now? How is it possible to keep the commandments? Is it really possible to obey God?

0: We don't need to keep the law. We're not under the law. Nobody can keep the law. I said, so you mean when God asks us to keep the Ten Commandments, He's asking the impossible? Well, yes. I said, no, wait a second. Do you believe the devil can tempt us to sin? And these preachers said, yeah. I said, do you think God can keep you from sin? They saw where their logic was going. They were basically saying the devil's big enough to get us to break God's law, but Christ isn't big enough to keep us from breaking it. My Bible tells me greater is He that is in you than he that is in the world. There's a lot of people out there that have more faith in their devil than their God. And they keep wanting to find excuses for sin. Now don't get discouraged. I'm not preaching that you must be perfect, but I'm saying that if you're going to be a Christian, there should be a consistency of obedience. Instead of making excuses for your sin, whenever you sin, you should be grieved that you've crucified the Son of God afresh. We're making so many excuses for what we're already very good at that it's a dangerous attitude for Christians relating to the law of God. Number 9. What was the old covenant and why did it fail? Deuteronomy 4:13. And He declared unto you His covenant which He commanded you to perform, even 10 commandments. Are you there yet? Remember when Moses went up the mountain? He got the 10 commandments. How many of them were there? The old covenant was the 10 commandments written on stone by the finger of God and spoken by God's voice. Now there was a problem with the old covenant. You remember after Moses came back down the mountain, they had built a golden calf and they'd broken all 10 of them. And it says in Hebrews 8:8, for finding fault with them, He saith, I will make a new covenant with the house of Israel, with the house of Judah. Now get this. Was the fault with the old covenant with the law or with them? Remember when God gave the 10 commandments, the children of Israel said, all the Lord has said, we will do. We will do. And they did not keep their word. The new covenant is, I will write my law in their hearts. The old covenant is, we will. The new covenant is, I will, God says. The old covenant is written on stone. The new covenant is the same law, but it's written where? In the heart. See, the problem was never with the law. And these people who say we're not under the law, they don't really mean that, because you say, is it okay now to use God's name in vain? Well, no. Is it okay to steal? No. Is it okay to lie? No, of course not. But now it must be done from love. We're not doing it to be saved. We're doing it because we are saved.
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0: Hebrews tells us Jesus Christ is the same yesterday, today, and forever. Christ said, he that hears these words of mine is like a wise man who builds his house on rock. What was the Ten Commandments written on? Rock. It's an eternal nature. Christ is called the Rock of Ages. Now the idea that these mortal kings like Darius and others could not change their law, and yet the God of the universe is going to change His law, is absurd.
2: Journey back through time to the center of the universe. 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The birth of evil. A rebellion in heaven. A mutiny that moved to earth. 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Witness the temptation in Eden. Discover God's amazing plan to save His children. This is a story that involves every life on Earth. Every life. The cosmic conflict. If God is good, if God is all-powerful, if God is love, then what went wrong? 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
0: Friends, we've been talking today about a subject that has been terribly distorted in modern times. 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

easy to be gracious to the gracious, to those who recognize their fault and seek to make amends. It tasks our virtue less than third grade math might task a physicist. But let the one who wounded us be hostile or impenitent, and we will struggle like an 8-year-old confronted with a theorem. Our greater virtue goes unrecognized by unrepentant sinners. We bite our lips to keep from saying what we know, that all the fault is theirs, that we were always right. So Jesus challenges us with God's much higher standard. If you love only those who love you, why should you get credit for that? Even sinners love those who love them. Love your enemies. Do good to them. Lend to them without expecting to be repaid. And so we glimpse the heart of God, who in the chaos of our stubbornness still offers us forgiveness, wholeheartedly and kindly. Yet God, in His grace, freely makes us right in His sight. He did this through Christ Jesus when He freed us from the penalty for our sins. Grace is God's strange gift to us, and not a virtue we acquire by practice or devotion. His kindness brings about our kindness, and we forgive as we have been forgiven. Receive His gift and stay in grace.

coming after me. No wall you won't kick down, lie you won't tear down, coming after me.

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1: There's a lot of people in this world who really want to go to heaven, but they just feel like they're not worthy. They're just not good enough. They just don't think they'll ever make it. Well, if you feel that way, I've got good news for you. It's only those who know that they're unworthy that are going to heaven. There's a Bible verse about this, and it's in 1 Timothy chapter 1, verse 15. These are the words of the Apostle Paul, and this is what he said. This is a faithful saying, and worthy, the saying is worthy, of all acceptance, that Christ Jesus came into the world to save sinners, of whom I am chief. Paul was a sinner. For a while he thought he was worthy, but then he realized he wasn't. Before he became a Christian, he actually hated Jesus. He didn't believe that he was the Messiah. He went to war against the church. He actually put Christians to death. And he blasphemed the name of God, the name of Jesus Christ, his son. And yet the Lord still loved him. And God made a move on him and eventually turned him around and changed his life by his grace. And Paul, unworthy as he was, as a transformed Christian, eventually wrote most of the New Testament. And he learned the truth that it's those who know that they're unworthy, they're the ones that Jesus Christ can save. Again, 1 Timothy chapter 1, verse 15, Paul said, this is a faithful saying, and it is worthy of all acceptance, that Jesus Christ came into the world to save sinners, of whom I am chief. That's the good news of God's word. You are not worthy, but Jesus is worthy, and he can still save you by his grace. That is his voice to you today.
0: If you enjoyed this short devotional with Steve Wolberg, you can hear more messages online at

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I was born in Maryland, but then I moved to Palm Springs when I was about 1 year old. My mom and dad, they got divorced when I was about 3 years old. So I didn't really grow up with a huge father figure in my life. I went to church every Saturday. I went to a private school. Everyone kind of knew each other. For some reason, I decided to go to public school in eighth grade. Going from 100 kids to, I believe, 1,500 kids, it was a huge culture shock. People in the bathrooms would be smoking weed. There was fights after class. I started to listen to more worldly music. Fast forward into high school, I was introduced to smoking weed for the first time. In my senior year, I started to develop anxiety to the point where it would induce a panic attack. My heart would start beating very fast. I'd have shortness of breath. My arms would get numb. I actually went to the ER one time. Finally, I got accepted into Cal State Long Beach. My new therapist or counselor, she decided to prescribe me anti-anxiety medication and antidepressants. It took away my anxiety, and it took away my inhibition. So I started getting into partying, alcohol, drugs, full force. There's a lot of days and weeks that I don't remember. It really started to mess with my grades and with my attendance in class, and to the point where I had been disqualified from college. When that had happened, I ended up going home. All the while, my mom was praying for me. My mom really inspired me how, as a single parent, working full-time, how she still seemed to have such a joyful countenance. She always gave a message of hope, and she was always telling me to look to God, you know, in the end, things will get better. So one day I decided to order a small compact Bible for myself online. I started reading from Genesis, and next thing I know, I couldn't put the Bible down. Being home and having a lot of time in my hands, my mom, she recommended that I watch Pastor Doug from Amazing Facts, and I really enjoyed how he would explain things. It was very easy to listen to and easy to understand. He answered the issues that I was faced with very clearly. You know, things like state of the dead, or Christ's second coming, or why is there all of this sin and suffering in the world when we have God in heaven? God had really been revealing to me the things I needed to work on, the weak points in my character. I stopped smoking, I stopped drinking, and the Lord really removed those urges and those cravings from me. I learned to cast my cares upon the Lord and to really lean on God in those moments of worry and anxiety. In Him, I found a hope, you know, of a better tomorrow. My name is Kevin, and thank you for changing my life.

What Christians call the fruit of the Spirit, love, joy, peace, patience, kindness, goodness, faithfulness, gentleness, and self-control, is food the world needs. It's not a banquet to which only believers are invited. These are all relational graces. Each is only meaningful when there's a lack of it. We're never called to dine alone, to only private holiness. We learn these graces at the table from those who have themselves learned patience, peace, and self-control in other times, at other tables. In community, in time we spend together, we practice the kindness the world needs. Your gentleness will teach me to be gentle. My faithfulness in staying with you may be the prompt to loyalty you need. In grace, we build each other up, and all for those who hunger to experience the goodness shown to us. This is no private dinner club. Grace always sets the table for great sharing. Come to the meal at which all hungry souls are filled. And stay in grace.

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1: Revelation chapter 7, verse 3 says that it is the servants of our God who will finally be sealed in their foreheads. I heard a story about a black man back in the old days of slavery, a big man who was being auctioned off to the highest bidder. And he was defiant, and he stood up in front of this crowd and he said, "I won't work. I just won't work." And the bidding went on, and there was a wealthy white man that won the bid. And when he took the slave and said, "You're my slave, you're mine," then he said to him, "I won't work." The big man said, "I won't work." So then he took him home, took him to this big plantation, and outside of his mansion, he had another nice little house. And the wealthy white man said to the black man, he said, "This is going to be your house." And the man looked at him like, "What are you talking about?" And then he said, "You see this garden, this plot of ground right here? This is going to be where you can grow your own food." And the man just looked at him, and he was just completely mystified. And then the white man looked at him, and he said, "Let me tell you something." He said, I didn't buy you to make you a slave. He said, "I bought you to set you free." And when the big black man heard that, he just was so moved that he fell down on his knees and he grabbed the white man's legs and he said, Master, I will serve you forever." Revelation chapter 7, verse 3 says that it is the servants of our God who will be sealed in their foreheads. And those servants love Jesus and want to follow him because of what he's done for us on the cross. You have just heard His Voice.
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Hey guys, thank you so much for watching. I hope you enjoyed my cover of I Can Only Imagine. I just wanted to thank the band Mercy Me and especially Bart for writing this song and sharing his incredible story. It's impacted me over the years as well as the lives of millions of people all over the world. The movie is out now, and it's an incredible story. Y'all should go watch it.

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1: 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Be full of compassion.

0: Be full of compassion. Unto the upright there ariseth light in the darkness. He is gracious and full of compassion and righteous. Psalm 112, verse 4. Wherever there is an impulse of love and sympathy, wherever the heart reaches out to bless and uplift others, there is revealed the working of God's Holy Spirit. In the depths of heathenism, men who have had no knowledge of the written law of God, who have never even heard the name of Christ, have been kind to his servants, protecting them at the risk of their own lives. Their acts show the working of a divine power. The Holy Spirit has implanted the grace of Christ in the heart of the savage, quickening his sympathies contrary to his nature, contrary to his education. Christ is seeking to uplift all who will be uplifted to companionship with himself, that we may be one with him as he is one with the Father. He permits us to come in contact with suffering and calamity in order to call us out of our selfishness. He seeks to develop in us the attributes of his character: compassion, tenderness, and love. By accepting this work of ministry, we place ourselves in his school to be fitted for the courts of God. By cooperating with heavenly beings in their work on earth, we are preparing for their companionship in heaven. Ministering spirits sent forth to minister for them who shall be heirs of salvation. Angels in heaven will welcome those who on earth have lived, not to be ministered unto, but to minister. In this blessed companionship, we shall learn, to our eternal joy, all that is wrapped up in the question, who is my neighbor? Every act of love, every word of kindness, every prayer in behalf of the suffering and oppressed is reported before the eternal throne and placed on heaven's imperishable record. My Life Today, August 21st.
1: I encourage you to be ye doers of the word and not hearers only. Thank you for listening, and be sure to join us tomorrow for your daily devotional reading.

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1: I grew up here in New York City, I guess dealing with all the temptations that you would have in a big city. Everything that you could imagine that you could run into, drugs, crime, was always here. When I was at a young age, I actually got into trouble with the law, and my only out was to join the military at the time in order to not do time. So I left New York and traveled the world a little bit while I was in the military. Eventually, I came back. Having grown up as a hip-hop kid, I eventually found myself working in the music business, actually. I worked at a couple of major radio stations, hip-hop, reggae. I was at all the big reggae shows working them. No matter what I did to try and satisfy myself, nothing really worked. I remember I used to play at this one club in Manhattan. We used to play there every Friday night. So I came home one Saturday morning after leaving the club, and I turned on the video channel like I usually do. So it was this guy in the video channel talking, and he was definitely out of place, but the things that he was saying just totally amazed me. I had never heard anyone speak about the Bible like this before. So I started coming home early on Saturday mornings just to catch this show. I found the things that he was saying absolutely amazing, to the point where it literally made me stop and start to think about how I was living my life. So I found that all of these things that I had been doing to try and find happiness were actually not making me happy at all, but were really just leaving me empty inside. When I started reading the Bible and it started to make sense, I started to make changes. I even tried to keep the Sabbath, which I failed at miserably. So I was actually invited by Amazing Facts to go to see a live series at one of the local churches. But after going the first night, I ended up going another night and another night. I stayed for the entire series. That was the day I made a decision that changed the rest of my life forever. I gave my life to Christ, and everything was different after that. I made a decision to give up the music business, stop hanging out at all of the clubs. I made a decision that was eternal for me and for my family. I started going to church. I got a position in church where I was actually in charge of the personal ministries department. And the same Amazing Facts studies that changed my life, I actually got to share them with people and sit down with them and tell them about Jesus.

Those who most need grace from us are those who see us at our best and at our worst. The people who share houses, schools, and cubicles with us. They sleep on the other side of the bed or in the bedroom down the hall. They are the parents who seem never to believe in us or relatives who expect us to give endlessly. They work in the corner office, behind the counter, or any of 100 places where expectations sometimes clash. They differ on food choices, paint colors, politics, and faith. In short, they're near enough to know if grace has left its mark on us, if gospel values of forgiveness and reconciliation really fill the spaces of our lives. They see the choices that we make, to hold our tongues, to apologize when needed, to not hold grudges, to release our claims on vengeance. And they measure our religion not by creeds or preached theologies, but by the cold cloth on a feverish night and the love that has no need to shame. Grace can't be sought from everyone, but can be shared with anyone. Beloved, since God loved us so much, we also ought to love one another. Put things in order. Listen to my appeal. Agree with one another. Live in peace. And the God of love and peace will be with you. This is the sum of practical religion. Adding grace, subtracting faults. Live the gentleness of Jesus and stay in grace.

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1: In Luke chapter 13, verse 3, Jesus said that unless you repent, you will perish. I remember years ago, before I became a Christian, I was out fishing with a buddy of mine. We were trout fishermen, avid fishermen, and we were way up in the mountains, and we looked up on the side of this hill, and there was a big rock up there, and somebody had gone up there with a spray gun and sprayed three words, repent or perish, on the face of that rock. And I remember looking up and seeing that, and that was one of the seeds that God planted in my heart that eventually led me to the foot of the cross and to accept Jesus Christ as my personal Savior. Jesus is very clear in the Bible. In Luke chapter 13, verse 3, he said, unless you repent, you shall perish. God has a very clear message for us. We cannot say that we believe in Jesus and really live the Christian life and be real Christians unless we first choose to turn away from sin. That's what repent means. It means to turn away from sin. And the real reason why we should do that is because we see the love of Jesus Christ and what he did for us on the cross. We see that he suffered for our sins, that our sins hurt him. They hurt his head and they hurt his heart. They separated him from his Father so that he could be united with us. Repent or perish. This is a very clear message from Jesus Christ to us today. We need to turn from sin. We need to be true followers of Jesus in our hearts. Luke 13:3, Jesus said, unless you repent, you will perish. You have just heard his voice today.
0: If you enjoyed this short devotional with Steve Wolberg, you can hear more messages online at His Voice Today.

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you do? Someone has said, if you can't get back at your enemies any other way, forgive them. The woman in this story let hatred of the past control her for many years, fostering anger and bitterness. Then she realized that she was only hurting herself. She learned a new way when her heart and mind and life were unshackled.

0: Hello?
1: Cheryl?
0: Oh, good, it's you, Mom.
1: Is that awful man still bothering you?
0: Yes.
1: I thought that your brother helped you move to a new apartment.
0: He did, but Glenn found out where I lived and he's still stalking me.
1: Does he threaten you?
0: It's scary. He calls stores where I'm shopping and has me paged. When I get to the phone, he says, "I just want you to know that I know where you are."
1: What a creep.
0: Worse than that, I keep my apartment locked up tight, but I woke up one night and he was sitting in the dark by my bed just staring at me.
1: Cheryl.
0: I don't know how to get away from him or to stop him, Mom.
1: Call the police.
2: 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That's why Pacific Garden Mission keeps the doors open 24/7 to welcome those who have nowhere to go. 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Since 1877, the mission has been a refuge to desperate people in Chicago, the second oldest rescue mission in the country, providing even medical treatment free to resident guests in the mission clinic. Mission pastors and counselors share the truth that makes them free, the truth that they are made in the image of God. He says, "Not by might, nor by power, but by my spirit." And those who agree find new life, like the woman in this story. Now for broadcast around the earth, here is program number 3334 in the series Unshackled, the program that makes you face yourself and think.
3: Police, what's the emergency?
0: My old boyfriend is stalking me.
3: What's he doing?
0: He follows me and even got into my apartment one night while I was sleeping.
3: Does he have a key?
0: No, I don't know how he got in. Maybe through the sliding glass doors.
3: Did he hurt you?
0: He used to when we lived together. I'm afraid of him.
3: Has he threatened you recently?
0: Not in so many words, but he ran me off the road one night and then drove by laughing at me.
3: Well, you can always take out a restraining order against him.
0: You can't arrest him for what he's doing?
3: Not until he does something illegal, ma'am. Then we can arrest him.
2: The woman in our story had been victimized as a child and didn't know how to resist evil. This is the story of how she learned. Parental guidance is suggested due to the subject matter of her testimony. The conclusion of the true story of Cheryl Boggs, right now on Unshackled.
0: I was going to beauty school then, and Glenn, my old boyfriend, would sit outside all day waiting for me to come out. He followed me on dates and confronted the men fighting with them. None of them stood up to him, until I met Miles.
4: You never married this guy?
0: No, he's not even the father of my little girl.
4: Why on earth did you live with him for so long?
0: I was pregnant and didn't know where to turn. He seemed to offer stability at the time.
4: Why didn't you go to your mother, Cheryl?
0: She has my younger siblings, and besides, Mom and I have had our problems.
4: Well, don't worry. I warned that coward to leave you alone.
0: Thanks, Miles. He hasn't bothered me in several weeks now. One night, the phone rang, and it was Glenn. He was at work and asked if he could visit me on his dinner break. His mother had moved back to Cleveland, and he was starving, he said, asking if I could make him a sandwich. I agreed because I was stupid. He came and beat me up while my little daughter looked on. When he left, I called Miles, who came right away.
4: Look at you. Why did you let him in?
0: He pleaded with me for something to eat, Miles. Then he stopped eating and calmly told me not to see you again. I told him it was over between us and I wouldn't stop seeing you, and he flew into a rage.
4: I can't believe you let him in your house.
0: I felt sorry for him.
4: Cheryl, you can't do that. You have to cut him off. Completely.
0: You're right.
4: Well, he finally went too far. The police have cause to arrest him now.
0: The police arrested Glenn, and Miles helped me move to another apartment in a nearby town. Miles moved in with me for protection and never left. There, I met a neighbor who loved the Lord and talked to me about Jesus, reminding me of my grandmother and Wendy, another godly neighbor I had met months earlier. What peace this neighbor had, a peace I longed for but couldn't achieve. I didn't know how to reach God. I went to church with her a few times. Nevertheless, I continued to party with and without Miles. Hello?
1: Hey, Cheryl. How's school going?
0: I finish up in a few months.
1: Good. Listen, I'm going to have a party Friday night. Come on over.
0: Maybe I will. Miles is going out with his friends, so I'll be here alone.
1: You don't want to be alone with Glenn on the loose.
0: Well, he quit bothering me.
1: Good. So get a babysitter and come to my party.
0: I will. Miles can drop me off on the way to his friend's place. My friend and I were the only women at her party. Playing games, I drank too much and stumbled upon three guys who were snorting drugs in the bathroom. They coerced me to try the drug, and I agreed. I learned later that the drug was cocaine, which scared me. Right after that, Miles came and took me home. A few weeks later, my girlfriend called.
1: You know those guys you did drugs with at my party?
0: Yeah?
1: They were arrested for murder.
0: What murder?
1: One from a few months ago.
0: They might have killed me.
1: Yeah. It's a dangerous world, Cheryl.
0: That's it. I'm going to do things differently from now on. I wanted to have a home like my neighbor and my grandmother, peaceful and God-centered, and I knew that drugs and my lifestyle were bad. I began going to church every week, and Miles even went with me.
5: For I am not ashamed of the gospel of Christ, for it is the power of God unto salvation to everyone that believeth, to the Jew first, and also to the Greek. What is the gospel of Christ? It is the good news from God, the good news that God the Father will forgive your sins because he nailed them to the cross of his Son Jesus Christ. For he hath made him to be sin for us, who knew no sin, that we might be made the righteousness of God in him. The most awesome trade in history took place at the cross on Calvary when God's only Son suffered and died in your place for your sins. And in exchange, God offers

0: grace are ye saved through faith, and that not of yourselves, it is the gift of God, not of works, lest any man should boast.
1: So, what do you think of the church services and the people?
2: They're okay. I don't mind going with you now and then.
1: I went to church a lot when I was young, but then things happened and I got rebellious.
2: What things?
1: You don't want to know.
2: Now I'm really curious.
1: I was abused several times.
2: And nobody stopped them?
1: I was too afraid to tell anyone.
2: No wonder you have a victim mindset, Cheryl.
1: I really want to be different, Miles. To live the way God wants me to live.
2: Isn't it too late for that?
1: I don't think so. Jesus has always been out there, like a mirage that I glimpse now and then. I think he sent people to remind me of him.
2: Interesting. And going to church will help you live, right?
1: Yes. Let's get married, Miles, and have a home together. I don't want to keep living in sin. Except the Lord build the house, they labor in vain that build it, the Bible says. But I didn't know that verse in the Psalms, neither did I know the Lord. Miles and I were married, and 4 months later, I was pregnant with my second daughter. I tried very hard to make our marriage work, but Miles and I were too sinful and selfish. We needed the power of God to transform us and help us live new lives. We were powerless to change ourselves. After our daughter was born, Miles started drinking more and didn't come home at night. We had no phone and I had no car. Life was very hard for me. Where have you been, Miles?
2: It's none of your business.
1: It is. I wanted to go to church today, but I don't have a car.
2: That isn't important.
1: It is to me.
2: Yeah, I work hard all week, and if I want to take a weekend off and spend it with friends, I will.
1: You weren't like this before we got married.
2: I've changed.
1: Don't you love us, Miles?
2: I married you, didn't I? Being married doesn't mean we're Siamese twins.
1: You don't care about anyone but yourself. I left and moved in with my aunt and uncle, but then discovered I was pregnant, so I moved back home with Miles. We had a son, and I hoped he would draw Miles closer to us. Instead, our conflict grew. Miles turned more to alcohol, and I turned more to God. I was filled with anger, even anger at God for the way my life had turned out. I was tired of fighting for peace.
3: The Prince of Peace would change all that, as we'll hear shortly. Now, though, here's Pacific Garden Mission's president, Phil Kwiatkowski.
4: Thanks, Timothy. 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And thank you for remembering the homeless and Pacific Garden Mission this Christmas.
1: How could I find God when there seemed to be an invisible yet concrete wall between him and me? One day, I began reading a book about making love last forever. The author quoted Jesus saying in Matthew chapter 6,

0: Ye forgive not men their trespasses, neither will your Father forgive your trespasses. He went on to tell how Jesus prayed that God would forgive those who crucified him because they didn't know what they were doing. Love is based on forgiveness, the author wrote. Love doesn't work without forgiveness. We have to forgive those who hurt us, or we can't be free to love others. I put the book down and thought about my father. How could I forgive him? His betrayal started the downward spiral of my life. Oh God, he ruined my life. I've wanted to kill him for what he did to me, and you say I must forgive him? God, do you really expect me to forgive him?
1: Hello?
0: Mom, have you heard that Jeremy found Dad?
1: Your brother's been searching for your dad for years.
0: Well, now he's found him.
1: So where did he turn up?
0: In a prison in Virginia.
1: Really?
0: You know what's interesting, Mom? A couple of weeks ago, I read a book about forgiveness, and I knew I had to forgive Dad. I didn't even know where he was, but I felt somehow God would make a way for me to do that.
1: It's been years since you've seen your father.
0: Yes, I was 8.
1: That's a long time.
0: Jeremy wants to visit him.
1: Are you going?
0: I've talked it over with Miles, and he's willing to take me there. Even go to Nashville first.
1: Nashville?
0: That's where most of the bad things happened, Mom. I need to face the memories. I'm still pretty angry inside.
1: Cheryl, the Bible says, if any man be in Christ, he is a new creature. Old things are passed away. Behold, all things are become new.
0: I'm not a new creature yet, Mom. Four weeks later, God enabled Miles and me to drive to Nashville and visit every place I had lived when I was a child while Mom was in college. I had blocked out so much of the past that as the memories flooded my mind, I became physically sick. But I forgave each one as God reminded me of what I'd read. The next weekend, we traveled to Virginia with my siblings to meet my father in prison. We all visited Dad, and then everyone returned to the car, leaving me alone with him. Dad, I remember what you did to me when I was a kid, and I want you to know that I forgive you. I forgive you, and I love you.
2: I wondered if you would remember. Thank you, Cheryl. I love you, too.
0: Every child needs a father's godly love. I cried all the way home, but going through a trial of shame and forgiveness helped me understand salvation for the first time. As we drove home, God's love and his offer of salvation flooded my soul. I repented of my sins and asked God to forgive me. Jesus set me free. And if the Son, therefore, shall make you free, ye shall be free indeed. I had forgiven the ones who hurt me, and I knew that God had forgiven me for my sins. I was forever changed that weekend. Mom was elated to have a new daughter in Christ. Later, Mom and I went to a revival in Florida.
3: Your grandmother is so thrilled about your salvation, Cheryl.
0: She had a lot to do with it, Mom. I still remember the summers with her and the many Bible programs we heard on the radio. She was always praising the Lord.
3: Did she tell you how she was saved?
0: Yes, somebody left a tract in a public place and she read it.
3: She never looked back. That's what Jesus gives each of us, and the joy of the Lord is our strength.
0: Yes.
3: Oh, no, this car is still not running right.
0: I know.
3: How much farther is it, Cheryl?
0: Too far to walk.
3: Oh, we should have been there by now. 2 days on the road, and it was only a 12-hour drive.
0: God has something wonderful in store for us, Mom.
3: Well, he is doing a real work in you, honey.
0: He which hath begun a good work in you will perform it until the day of Jesus Christ.
3: Now we need a good work performed on this car.
0: We finally arrived, but the car was beyond repair, so we left it. But we attended the revival every night. God's word says in Jeremiah chapter 29, "And ye shall seek me and find me when ye shall search for me with all your heart." And I was seeking him. We spent a week there soaking in God's goodness. The church bought our bus tickets home. There was an empty seat beside me, and a drunk got on the bus and sat down next to me. I tried to ignore him, but God reminded me that he brings people in my life. I initiated a conversation.
4: I was pretty loaded when I got on this bus.
0: I could tell. I wanted to be alone with God, but he wanted me to tell you about Jesus.
4: I never heard those things you told me before.
0: God wants us to know him. He gave his only son to save people like me.
4: And me. The things you've told me are sobering.
0: They're true. We're all gonna die and stand before God in judgment because we're all lost in sin. The Bible says there is none righteous, no, not one.
4: I've joked about Judgment Day.
0: It's no joke. The Bible says it is appointed unto men once to die, but after this, the judgment.
4: Well, so much for reincarnation.
0: Oh, that's a lie from the devil. He wants to lure us to eternal damnation. Jesus said, "The thief cometh not but for to steal and to kill and to destroy. I am come that they might have life and that they might have it more abundantly."
4: I can tell you believe these things.
0: It took me years to understand how much God loves us. He loves you, too. For God so loved the world that he gave his only begotten Son, that whosoever believeth in him should not perish, but have everlasting life.
4: That sounds good. I want to know God, too. What should I do?
0: Repent of your sins and believe on the finished work of the Lord Jesus Christ.
4: I believe that he died for my sins.
0: It isn't easy for most people to come down from their pride. They think they don't need God. What are you doing with a gun?
4: I was on my way to shoot my ex-wife. That's why I got on this bus. But I'm not going to do that now.
0: Thank you, Jesus.
4: Thank you for telling me about him.
0: Before he got off the bus, I gave him a pamphlet on living for God, and I also gave him my phone number. A few days later, I had a collect call from a jail in Tennessee.
5: My ex had me arrested when she saw me in town. She had a restraining order on me.
0: I'm sorry.
5: Oh, don't be. A pastor came to visit, and I showed him the pamphlet you gave me. He ordered more for other inmates. Guys are really interested in the gospel.
0: The Lord has plans for you. But then he has a plan for everyone's life. While my spiritual life blossomed, my marriage decayed. Miles stayed away for days, and when he was home, he hardly said 5 words. It was horrible for the children and me. I prayed continuously for guidance and talked with a friend who was a social worker.
6: Can you support yourself, Cheryl?
0: No. I only work an hour a day, cleaning a laundromat down the street at night.
6: Is Miles abusive?
0: Sometimes he is. But then he's gone for days and he doesn't tell his family where he is. When he does come home, he's drunk and doesn't speak to us.
6: Seems to me you've tried very hard to make your marriage succeed.
0: He's gone so much. The kids are constantly asking, "Why isn't Daddy here?" I don't know what to say or what to do.
6: Your husband is not living up to his responsibilities.
0: Once I tried putting all his stuff on the porch and changing the locks, and then I went to church, and when I came back, all his stuff was put away, and he was watching TV like nothing had happened. He won't consider talking about things or counseling.
6: What do you want to do?
0: Wake him up. I want him to value us, to want to be with us. Maybe if we live apart for a while, he'll come to his senses.
6: Then go to court and ask the judge for a protective order, keeping him away. Maybe that'll work.

0: and asked him to draw up the papers, then sent me to the lawyer's office. And by the time I got there, the papers were ready to sign. Miles just left. He didn't contest the divorce. I was hopeful that he'd want to stop it or something. We had been married 7 years. I took the first job I was offered, in finance. It was challenging, but it paid the bills. In time, I bought a house for the kids as we all adjusted to a home without a husband and father.
1: It's very nice here, Cheryl.
0: I have to work almost 3 jobs, but we're doing okay.
1: Yeah, I had to do the same thing when your dad left.
0: I remember, Mom.
1: It's hard being a single mom. I don't recommend it.
0: God designed the family to have a father and a mother.
1: When my father and my mother forsake me, then the Lord will take me up, the Bible says.
0: Amen.
1: Grams is buying the lot next to yours so she can be close to you.
0: Yes, isn't that wonderful? What a good time we'll have.
1: Have you found a good church yet?
0: Yes, it's about 50 miles away, but it's worth the drive. The Lord is teaching us so much. Miles remarried and divorced again. Our church grew from a few hundred to several thousand as we sought to advance God's kingdom. I volunteered in several areas of ministry, and after 9 years, I decided to head a singles ministry. One day, a man walked in, and in time, we learned that we had grown up almost as neighbors, and Wendy, the neighbor who had lived next door to me and witnessed about Jesus, was his cousin. We've been married 5 years now, and God has opened the doors for us to serve in a marriage ministry together. I'm a child advocate, and I plan to get a degree in Christian counseling. The Lord is the real counselor through His Word and His Spirit. The psalmist says, "Open thou mine eyes, that I may behold wondrous things out of thy law. Thy testimonies also are my delight and my counselors." Jesus says in Matthew chapter 11, "Come unto me, all ye that labor and are heavy laden, and I will give you rest. For my yoke is easy, and my burden is light."
2: There is no one like the Savior. Seek ye the Lord while he may be found. Call ye upon him while he is near. Have you done that, listening friend? The Bible says in Psalm 86, "For thou, Lord, art good and ready to forgive, and plenteous in mercy unto all them that call upon thee." You can call upon him wherever you are. There are no special words because the Lord knows the thoughts and intents of your heart. Romans chapter 10 promises that if thou shalt confess with thy mouth the Lord Jesus, and shalt believe in thine heart that God hath raised him from the dead, thou shalt be saved. For with the heart man believeth unto righteousness, and with the mouth confession is made unto salvation. For whosoever shall call upon the name of the Lord shall be saved. Repent of your sins and call on him and ask him to save you. If you need help in making this life-changing decision for Christ, get in touch with Pacific Garden Mission, 1458 South Canal Street, Chicago, Illinois, 60607. 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

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Heard in the true story of Cheryl Boggs, part 2, were Caitlin Collins, Leah Mortensen, Stephen Spencer, Dave Kappas, and Rangan Alte. 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Sound, Nadine Aloisio-Sorensen. Engineer, Kim Rasmussen. Script, Kenitha Gabler. And I'm Timothy Gregory. 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

0: My name is Diana Dixon. I'm a professional truck driver. And August the 4th, 2011, I stopped to help in an accident.
1: Diana Dixon also tried to help. She parked her semi, jumped out, and headed toward the pickup. That's when she saw vehicles barreling toward her. So she reacted by jumping off 475 to a road below.
0: Well, a pickup had clipped a semi, and I stopped to help, and I saw it in the mirror. So I walked back. Gentleman told me, he says, hey, you know, everything's okay. They called 911. And I looked over at the pickup, and there was a black pickup over there, and he was okay. At about that time, I don't know how far I walked, but I walked far enough, and a semi hit him, and it imploded. I knew it was going to hit me. I had 30 seconds to decide, and I decided to jump.
2: Yeah, I jumped off the bridge. My back broke.
3: Where are you at?
2: I don't know.
0: Fractured my pelvis in 24 places, 5 broken ribs, C5 neck fracture. I had a collapsed lung. I had a lacerated bladder. I was bleeding internally. I had no marks on the outside of me at all, but a scrape where my arm had scraped the concrete. From the chest down, I was on fire. I was a dispatcher for a year after the accident, and I went back and finished my degree. And I went to Pittsburgh, threw a backpack over my back, walked like all the other students. I ran a marathon, and since then I've been back to truck driving. There was a gentleman I worked with, and one day he was walking in, and he walked up to my desk, and I was reading my Bible. And he says, are you a believer? And I said, yes. And he gave me some amazing facts, study guides. And it was an eye-opening experience for me. I mean, I started reading them, and I had a bunch of questions to ask him. So I got online, and I got on the Amazing Facts webpage. And I just found that information just that I'd never known. I went back to work as a truck driver because that was my ministry. It was my ministry before the accident. And I was driving down the road, and I just needed a connection. And I was flipping through, and somehow I ended up on YouTube. And next thing I know, Amazing Facts, one of those things, would come up there, and I listened to it. I'm driving down the road. I got 11 hours of driving. So I listened to one, I listened to another one, and the more I listened to him, everything that I thought in my heart, I just click onto one of his YouTubes, and there he was giving me the answer. I walked in a Seventh-day Adventist church for the first time, and I felt at home. I was baptized in the Seventh-day Adventist church because I had found the truth that I just was searching for and I'd been praying about. Amazing Facts has been such an inspiration and important for my coming back into ministry that I want to be able to give back to anyone that I can. And Amazing Facts is the backbone of my ministry. My name is Diana Dixon. Thank you.

0: We get our guidance from the news, from trending headlines, self-help tips, from what we guess our peers are doing. Be sharp, we learn. Dress well, stay fit, be confident about yourself. Keep aiming for a higher star. And almost no one says, be kind, be gentle, walk softly with each other. Lift up the weak, embrace the ones who never can reward you. Accept Jesus, for in His grace He plants in us a whole new way of living. Our deep absorption with ourselves becomes, with time, new seeing and new caring. Bear with each other and forgive one another if any of you has a grievance against someone. Forgive as the Lord forgave you. He died for everyone so that those who receive His new life will no longer live for themselves. Grace builds a whole new life for us, a focused life that matters for the here and the hereafter. Christ's gift continues giving in our lives. So stay in grace.
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2: 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Satan fears the people of God.

0: Satan fears the people of God. God thundereth marvelously with his voice. Great things doeth he, which we cannot comprehend. For he saith to the snow, Be thou on the earth, likewise to the small rain and to the great rain of his strength. Job chapter 37, verses 5 and 6. We must pray that God will unseal the fountain of the water of life, and we must ourselves receive of the living water. Let us, with contrite hearts, pray most earnestly that now, in the time of the latter rain, the showers of grace may fall upon us. At every meeting we attend, our prayers should ascend that at this very time, God will impart warmth and moisture to our souls. As we seek God for the Holy Spirit, it will work in us meekness, humbleness of mind, a conscious dependent upon God for the perfecting latter rain. If we pray for the blessing in faith, we shall receive it as God has promised. What we need is the quickening influence of the Holy Spirit of God, not by might, nor by power, but by my spirit, saith the Lord of hosts. Pray without ceasing, and watch by working in accordance with your prayers. As you pray, believe, trust in God. It is the time of the latter rain, when the Lord will give largely of his spirit. Be fervent in prayer and watch in the spirit. There is nothing that Satan fears so much as that the people of God should clear the way by removing every hindrance so that the Lord can pour out his spirit upon a languishing church and an impenitent congregation. If Satan had his way, there would never be another awakening, great or small, to the end of time. But we are not ignorant of his devices. It is possible to resist his power. When the way is prepared for the Spirit of God, the blessing will come. Satan can no more hinder a shower of blessing from descending upon God's people than he can close the windows of heaven that rain cannot come upon the earth. Wicked men and devils cannot hinder the work of God or shut out his presence from the assemblies of his people if they will, with subdued, contrite hearts, confess and put away their sins, and in faith claim his promises. This passage was taken from Prayer, pages 119 and 120. Our Daily Bread, August 21st.
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1: In Proverbs chapter 1, verse 7, the Bible says that fools despise wisdom and instruction. I remember many years ago, before I became a Christian, I was down in Palm Springs, Southern California on a Saturday night having a high time with my buddies. And as we were walking down the main highway 111, we saw a pickup truck rolling down the street in the midst of all these cars. And there was a man in the back of the pickup with a loudspeaker, and he was witnessing for God. And in my youthful foolishness, I looked at that man, and I didn't think he would hear me, but I yelled out. I said, "Hey, you, I'm an atheist. I'm an atheist." Well, that man did hear me, and he leveled his loudspeaker right at my head. And then he said with a booming voice, he said, you are a fool. He said, "One of these days, on the day of judgment, you'll find out that you are on the wrong side." I tell you, those words boomed into my soul, and God used them as part of the process to help me to become a Christian. I was deeply impressed that I don't want to be a fool, and I want to be ready for the day of judgment. Proverbs chapter 1, verse 7, the Bible says, "Fools despise wisdom and instruction." God doesn't want us to be foolish. He doesn't want you to be a fool. He doesn't want us to mock the Bible. He doesn't want us to make fun of Jesus. He doesn't want us to laugh at Bible truth. He wants us to humbly accept what God says, to accept His counsel, and to become wise followers of Jesus Christ. Proverbs 1, verse 7 says, "Fools despise wisdom and instruction." So don't be a fool. Be wise in these last days so you can stand in the day of judgment as a follower of Jesus Christ. You have just heard His voice today.
0: If you enjoyed this short devotional with Steve Wolberg, you can hear more messages online at His Voice.

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I grew up in a Christian home, mostly at my grandparents. My mom addicted to drugs, alcohol, you name it. My dad, he worked all the time. My grandfather, he was a very strong Christian man. Every weekend, we'd be at church, no matter what. Eventually, at 9 years old, I became baptized. As I grew older into adulthood, I fell away from the church. I tested out of high school and got a job working security. I was a correctional officer, worked out at the airport. I did a lot of different things. I got into drugs, alcohol, pornography. I'd fall away from that and get back into church. But then those temptations came. It was just like a magnet. Before I knew it, I had Homeland Security at my door. At that point, I thought my life was over. When they took me before the judge, it was a very scary situation. I pled guilty. I knew I was in the wrong. And I knew that at some point, I had to accept and pay the price for what I did. I went to a federal prison. I got sentenced to 6 years. When I got there, I realized that I needed to get back to God. It was not just a logical choice. It was the only really good choice. I don't think that I was really expecting the heart to be changed. It started with me just reading my Bible. A lot of the other inmates, they would send off for the Amazing Facts brochures. Whenever somebody would be done with them, I would just pick them up. Those gave me an opportunity to learn more. And that's how I spent most of my spare time. Other inmates started to notice. They wanted to know if they could study with me. And I said, yeah, by all means, yeah. It started to increase, you know, going from just a few people to 10, 20, 25 different people that were there. The Amazing Facts brochures changed all our lives. It felt good to be able to help others. When I first got out, I thought, now what am I going to do? I was able to go to the homeless shelter. The probation officer wouldn't allow me to stay anywhere else. Not a very good experience, but they had a men's Bible study, and I started volunteering. They were hungry for the Word of God, so I decided to step in. I am in a much better place than what I was. Right now, it seems like every day is a good day.

Ask any skilled musician, and they'll tell you everything begins with practice. Behind the brilliant concert hall performance or the music video that goes viral lie 100 or 1,000 hours of tedious and undramatic practice. Cognitive skill, muscle memory, an adroit sense of timing, and a touch of interpretive expression meld, at last, into a moment that can soothe or challenge, inspire or amaze. We practice who we want to be, even though on every day our practice isn't perfect. If we rehearse our injuries, the snubs we felt, the spite endured, the untrue things that made us weep, we build the tuneless selves that amplify the world's dirge. And if through grace we practice peace, if we rehearse transparency and love, the song of Moses and the Lamb becomes the music of our lives. We sing with those who celebrate. We comfort those who mourn a loss. We pass the trifling goal of sounding good and actually start doing good. The grace that filled our dark with song now stirs deep hope for those who need a melody. So practice gentleness and joy. Rehearse how Jesus rescued you from sin and from yourself. Let kindness be the memory of your voice. 10,000 ears will bless you. And stay in grace.

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1: In Ephesians chapter 6, verse 12, Paul wrote that we wrestle not against flesh and blood, but against principalities, against powers. I remember many years ago, before I became a Christian, it was about 4 in the morning, and I was in a Denny's restaurant with a girl that I had met at a discotheque. And as we were talking together, she looked at me and she said, "Steve, let me tell you a story." She said, "Some time ago, I was at a party and I was watching this girl across the room who was drinking alcohol. She had all kinds of men around her. She was acting very suggestive and just evil. And as I looked at her, watching her, all of a sudden, something mysterious happened. It was like my eyes were opened and I could see the invisible world. And I saw all of these dark, sinister forms surrounding this girl. And then she looked at me and she said, "Steve, I think I saw the devil. I think I saw the devil." And I don't know if she did or not, but I wouldn't be surprised, because the Bible is very clear that there is a visible world and an invisible world, and we are in a battle between the forces of God and the devil, between good angels and evil angels, and we need to know that, and we need to make decisions to be on God's side and to resist the devil and his evil angels. Ephesians chapter 6, verse 12 says, "We wrestle not against flesh and blood, but against principalities, against powers, against the rulers of the darkness of this world, against spiritual wickedness in high places." The only way that we can combat an invisible enemy is if we have God and His power and the Holy Spirit and His love in our hearts. We wrestle not against flesh and blood, the Bible says. We need to understand that and stand for Jesus. You have just heard His voice today.
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1: 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August 21st. Cherishing the Spirit of Jesus.

0: Word. Cherishing the Spirit of Jesus. Forbearing one another and forgiving one another. If any man have a quarrel against any, even as Christ forgave you, so also do ye. Colossians chapter 3, verse 13. We are in this world to meet with persons of varied minds and different temperaments, and you must consider that they do not differ with you any more than you differ with them. We are to cultivate forbearance, long-suffering, gentleness, goodness, and love, and be bound together by the ties of human brotherhood. May the dear Savior be a welcome guest in your heart. If Christ is abiding in your heart, you will manifest Christ in your words. The law of kindness will be upon your tongues, and you will have peace within. Then all will be peace without, and you will make melody to God in your hearts. A blessing rests upon the peacemakers. Oh, that the Lord would imbue me with His Holy Spirit, that I shall ever be what Christ calls a peacemaker. I do not love the atmosphere of strife and contention. I want to be able to say the Lord's Prayer, "Forgive us our trespasses as we forgive those who trespass against us." Oh, how can we utter this prayer and be unforgiving? To judge our brethren, to allow feelings to be cherished against them, even if we feel they have not done exactly right toward us, will bring no blessing to our hearts and will not help the case at all. I dare not allow my feelings to run in the channel of hunting up all my grievances and telling them over and over and dwelling in the atmosphere of distrust, enmity, and dissension. There is light in following Jesus, talking of Jesus, loving Jesus, and I will not allow my mind to think or speak ill of my brethren. Inasmuch, said Christ, as ye have done it unto one of the least of these my brethren, ye have done it unto me. Matthew chapter 25, verse 40. I would not feel unkindness or hatred to anyone. I would not be an accuser of my brethren. Satan will try to stir up my mind to do this, but I cannot do it. I will cherish the forgiving Spirit of Jesus. Our High Calling, August 21st.
1: I encourage you to be ye doers of the word and not hearers only. Thank you for listening, and be sure to join us tomorrow for your daily devotional reading.

I grew up in a small town in Michigan, saying the Hail Mary, Our Fathers. We would go to Mass, light a candle, because this is what we do. I met my now husband when I was in x-ray school. He was kind of backsliding in his faith, and we would have conversations about the afterlife, evolution. We ended up getting married. We had a child. As time went on, you know, I watched scary movies and scary shows. I watched trash TV, you know, with mediums. So I, at the time, believed in ghosts, and I felt an immense amount of fear, and I was so paranoid. I thought, it truly felt like I was being haunted by something. I remembered my husband had brought up Amazing Facts and Pastor Doug, and I knew there had to be some kind of sermon about angels, ghosts, demons, something like that. Sure enough, there was, and I watched it.

and I instantly felt better. I knew what Pastor Doug was saying was the truth, and I believed it, and that fear started to lift. And so I knew the only way to be released from this fear was to keep going. So I went on a binge of amazing facts. I read the books, I watched the movies on my tablet on their Amazing Facts AFTV YouTube channel. After I learned about the afterlife, I saw videos starting to pop up about baptism. As I kept diving deeper and deeper, I actually watched an Amazing Facts Changed Lives about a baptism. And after watching that, I was crying, and I decided right then, I made a promise to God that I will be baptized. And it was after that we started to go to church. It finally felt like things were aligned. We both had good jobs, a nice house, a perfect little girl. And 2 months after I got baptized was when we got absolutely life-shattering news that our precious baby girl was diagnosed with a stage 4 cancer. It's been hard to have to deal with the fact that we might lose our daughter, and that if that's God's will, that when he comes again, he will make her whole. Going through this, it's been difficult, but we do have those sermons that I've watched before that have brought me comfort, and they're usually about weathering the storm. Pastor Doug, in one of them I remember specifically, would talk about how as long as we keep our eyes on Jesus through this storm, he will see us through. Learning all of those truths, I truly believe, set me up for this storm that we're going through. My name is Lindsay. Thank you for changing my life.

Loneliness can last a long time. The most persistent evidence of our woundedness is our sense of isolation. Whether we've blown it big or made some piercingly narrow mistake, we want to hide, withdraw, to keep our sin a secret. Broken and alone, we discover the trap we've fallen into, one that can grip us for days or even years. Like Adam and Eve in the original garden, we hide from the God who so much wants to heal us. Enter a Savior named Jesus. He joined two frustrated, lonely men for an afternoon walk on the very day of his resurrection. And he joins us, even when our mistakes and pride keep us apart from the caring communities he's trying to create around us. Grace builds circles of healing and support where we are never alone, never abandoned, and always embraced. The road is never empty. Healing happens as we walk together. So walk in grace.

there was light. You spoke and stars lit up the sky. Your breath gives life. The waters part at your command are come pouring down and flooding dry land.

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1: In Deuteronomy chapter 6, verse 5, the Bible says, "You shall love the Lord your God with all your heart." I have a little girl. Her name is Abigail Rose Wohlberg. She's only 4. And the things that come out of her mouth, they just amaze me. One time she said, "Daddy," she said, when Jesus made Adam out of the dirt in the beginning of the world, did he need to wash his hands?" That touched my heart. And then she said, "Daddy, when Jesus makes the world again, at the end of the world and makes it all brand new, can we help him?" Amazing little things that come out of little girl's mouth. But the most powerful thing that I think I've ever heard her say had to do with God and His love. She said to me, she said, "Daddy, I love my stuffed animals." She actually sleeps with them at night almost every night. But she said, "Daddy, I love Jesus even more than I love my stuffed animals." And for this little girl who just is crazy about stuffed animals, that really means a lot. The Bible says in Deuteronomy chapter 6, verse 5, that we are to love the Lord our God with all of our hearts. God wants us to love Him more than things, more than toys, more than the stuffed animals of this world, if you understand what I mean. There's nothing that we should love and cherish more than our relationship with Jesus Christ. He's done everything for us. He made us, He loves us, and He died on a cross for our sins, and He rose from the dead. And the Bible says again that we are to love the Lord our God with all of our hearts. You have just heard from the Bible, His Voice Today.
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Side effects of listening to KWJD include sudden joy, smiling for no reason, and unexpected praise breaks. 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And the music, oh yeah, it slaps.

0: friends, this is Doug Batchelor. How about an amazing fact? For as long as people have been exploring unknown lands, they've been returning with stories of monsters and mythical beasts. Sometimes the stories are actually rooted in truth. Around the 1600s, early Arabian and Indian explorers began returning from the coast of East Africa with accounts of gigantic birds, twice as tall as a man and three times as big as an ostrich. At first, their stories were scoffed at, but then they brought evidence. Eggs, huge eggs, up to 3 feet in circumference. They were the eggs of a giant flightless bird found on the island of Madagascar that would later become known as the elephant bird, or Ypriornis maximus. The name elephant bird came from the stories of Marco Polo, who referred to the colossal birds of Madagascar that could lift an elephant. These birds are also thought to have been the inspiration for the Roc, a giant bird made famous in the stories of Sinbad. Evidently, the elephant bird was the largest bird that's ever lived. It's estimated that it may have weighed up to 1,100 pounds and grown to over 11 feet tall. By comparison, a big ostrich might reach 8 feet and 300 pounds. By the time the French settled at Madagascar, around 1642, the elephant birds had already become very rare. The last sighting of a live bird was around 1649. The native histories of Madagascar generally describe the elephant bird as a shy, peaceful giant. Most likely, the Ypriornis was driven to extinction by people raiding their nests for the extraordinary eggs that were even bigger than the largest dinosaur eggs. One of the largest intact specimens is 35 inches in circumference around its long axis and probably had a capacity of more than 2 gallons. In fact, some biologists calculate that these eggs were as large as a functional egg could possibly be, meaning the eggs of the extinct elephant birds were the largest single cells to have ever existed on Earth. Many people thought that the elephant bird was just a myth until they saw the undeniable evidence. Some people still think the devil is a mythical beast in spite of the obvious evidence. Stay with us, friends. We're going to learn more as Amazing Facts brings you this edition of Bible Answers Live.
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0: 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My name is Doug Batchelor.
1: My name is Dick Devitt, and that number is 800-835-6747. 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
0: 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You'll get your question on the air.
1: 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Good evening, Pastor
0: Dick. Evening, Pastor Dick.
1: We normally start with a word of prayer, so let's do that. Father in heaven, we want to thank you and praise you for the privilege that you give us of being able to open your word and to share with each other. And it's my prayer, Lord, that your Holy Spirit will abide with us and that you will nurture us, that we may grow in your presence, that we may know that we have been with you this evening. Mm-hmm. Give Pastor Doug clarity of thought as we seek to answer questions and
2: and share the love of Jesus Christ. We thank you again in Jesus' name. Amen.
3: Amen.
2: Well, that egg has to make a lot of omelets, Pastor Doug.
3: That'd be a grand slam breakfast, wouldn't it? 2 gallons in one egg.
2: Made me kind of wonder what comes first, the chicken or the egg.
3: Well, you know, that really is a good question because people often wonder, did God make a devil? They're wondering, mm-hmm. if God is all powerful and God is good and God is love, then why is there evil? If he is more powerful than evil, where did it come from? Why did he allow it? Mm-hmm. What came first? Did the devil create himself? Where did sin come from? And a lot of people have questions about that. The devil, you know, this is the time of year with the, I don't know if I even venture to call it the Halloween season, but it really has turned into a season because it goes on for weeks.
2: Mm-hmm.
3: But people are, you know, just obsessed with the monster, scary genre of programming
2: Boy, I've got to turn it off, I tell you, when I see those commercials on TV.
3: And a lot of people think it's just a big joke.
2: Yeah.
3: And they don't realize there really is a consummate evil entity, mm-hmm. in the world. And the Bible says that we do wrestle with spiritual powers of wickedness in heavenly places. Mm-hmm. In these spiritual realms.
2: Mm-hmm, mm-hmm.
3: Peter says, 1 Peter chapter 5, verse 8, we need to be sober and vigilant because our adversary, the devil, goes around like a roaring lion seeking whom he might devour. He is not a joke. He is not a mythological beast. He's very real.
2: But he wants to trick us into thinking that he doesn't exist, right?
3: Two extremes. One extreme is that people think that the devil is harmless. And the other extreme is they go so far as to say that, you know, these cartoon characters of the devil, that it's just a joke and they don't take it seriously.
2: Mm-hmm.
3: But or that he's so powerful that God can't, you know, give us deliverance. That's mm-hmm. the other extreme, of course. But between those extremes is the truth, and he is a very real being. But thank the Lord, Jesus said, greater is he that is in you than he that is in the world.
2: Well, and I've often heard it said that for every truth that you find in the Bible, there is a counter-truth, if you will, a counterfeit.
3: Exactly.
2: Of something that God says is true, that will fit the devil's creation.
3: Yeah, and a lot of the popular concepts that people conjure when they think of the devil are based in Greek mythology. Comes from Pluto, the guardian of the Hades.
2: Yeah,
3: but you know, he's this creature with bat wings and red leotards and horns, and none of that's in the Bible. It tells us that Lucifer, who became Satan, was a created angel who was perfectly good, who through pride and conceit went bad and became the consummate evil villain. And the adversary of God is what Lucifer or Satan means. But
2: well, that leads right into the lesson that we have.
3: Free offer.
2: We'd like to make available to our listeners tonight, Pastor Doug, the lesson that's part of the Amazing Facts Bible Study Guides. It's a lesson called, Did God Create the Devil? And it has a picture on the cover of this little red-horned beast with a pitchfork and a pair of hands. Somebody told me they were your hands.
3: Yeah, Pastor. If people want to see what my hands look like, they're used in the cover. We were there for the photo shoot, and so they asked me to... to pose my hands anyway.
2: Okay, well, we want to make this available to folks. If you will call our resource operators tonight, 1-800-835-6747 is the number. If you'll call that number, the resource operators are standing by waiting for your call. Ask for this lesson called, Did God Create the Devil? And we'll send it out to you. This will sort of unpack for you where evil came from, why it is in this world, and answer the question, did God create the devil?
3: Okay.
2: All right. Pastor Doug, we try to take a couple of email questions before we go to the phones. So let's start with the first one.
3: Right.
2: The first question is, although I am convinced clearly that Adam will be saved, I find no biblical mention of Eve other than in reference to her being the mother of all living and Adam's wife. The question is there any evidence that Eve ever repented, and will she be found in heaven?
3: Well, the primary evidence is that Adam and Eve were both given skins to cover their nakedness.
2: Mm-hmm.
3: And those skins were the result of, you know, God did not say, let there be skin. The sacrificial system was instituted there in the Garden of Eden. And these probably lambs had to die to cover their nakedness. And Eve accepted that robe. And the word used there when it says skins is tunics of skin. She accepted that robe just like Adam. That leads us to believe she accepted the forgiveness the same way Adam did. You don't hear as much about Eve, quite honestly, because the Bible is a patriarchal book.
2: Yeah.
3: Many of the genealogies say very little about the women, unless they had a prominent role.
2: Mm-hmm. Mm-hmm.
3: And even after Cain went out from the Garden of Eden, Eve, when Abel died, she said God has given her another son, Seth, who was a godly man, and Eve raised Seth. So we have reason to believe that she had been, her heart had been renewed, and that she will be in the kingdom.
2: Okay. Second question. This comes from William, and William says he would like to know the difference, if there is any, between the kingdom of heaven and the kingdom of God.
3: Well, the words, the phrases are used interchangeably, but it might be safe to say there are two aspects of the kingdom of God. There is the literal kingdom of heaven, and Jesus began preaching the kingdom of heaven is at hand. He was speaking about this internal kingdom that was available. Matter of fact, if you read in the Gospel of Luke, Jesus was trying to explain that the kingdom of heaven, well, let me see here. Luke 17:20. Now when he was asked by the Pharisees when the kingdom of God would come, he answered, the kingdom of God does not come with observation, nor will they say, see here, or see there, for indeed the kingdom of God is within you. So the first aspect of God's kingdom is something that we receive internally when Christ reigns on the thrones of our hearts. Then there is the literal kingdom of God, spoken of in Daniel, when God's kingdom fills the earth, and there are no enemies or no challengers, mm-hmm. so to speak.
2: Mm-hmm.
3: And that is when Christ reigns over the world, so to speak. But the kingdom of God and heaven are often used interchangeably.
2: All right, very good. Let's go next to our telephones and take the first caller for this evening. We'll start with Castroville, California, and talk with Orion, who's listening on the Internet. Good evening, Orion.
4: Good evening, pastors.
2: And your question, please.
4: My question would be about Sunday. I read some things. I wanted to get your take on them. One thing was 2 Corinthians 3:7 that calls the Ten Commandments the ministry of death in letters engraved in stone. I also read in Hosea 2:11, God says about the nation of Israel, I will also put an end to all her gaiety or mirth, depending on what translation you've got, all her feast days, her new moons, and her Sabbaths. And then I have in Acts 20, verse 7, showing that they gathered, the disciples gathered to break bread on the first day of the week, and I was hoping for an explanation.
3: All right, well, you've asked, you've taken three scriptures, and I might start with the last one, Acts 20, verse 7. First of all, when it says there that they gathered on the first day of the week, biblically, do you know when a day begins and ends?
4: When the sun sets.
3: Okay, so when the disciples gathered, it tells us in that story in Acts 20 that it was dark, because it says there were many lights, and Paul preached till midnight?
4: Yes.
3: So what day of the week would we commonly call it now when it is dark on the first day of the week?
4: We would call...
3: It's what we
4: call...
3: If we
4: were going by our clock now, we would call it Saturday night.
3: Exactly.
4: But they call it the first day.
3: That's because the first day begins at sundown.
4: Sure.
3: So this meeting, they've been together all day Sabbath. Paul preached to them, ready to depart in the morning, the Bible says. So it's actually a Saturday night meeting. He's getting ready to travel the next day. He's certainly not keeping it as a holy day.
4: Well, it says he prolonged his message until midnight. Yeah, midnight, I've read, would have been about 6 a.m. because they would have had to judge by the moon.
3: Yeah, but that still, my point stands, is that it was obviously a Saturday night meeting. They'd been together all that day. He says he's departing in the morning, which he did. And there's nothing in the text that says this is now the new Christian Sabbath. Nothing in there that tells us a new command is established or observation. It's just a historical record. Then you asked about in 2 Corinthians where it talks about the Ten Commandments. I know that you don't understand that verse to mean, when it talks about the ministry of death, that the other nine commandments are either done away with or optional.
4: No, it's I don't understand it to be that the law of that Jesus's law was not valid, which actually did cover the majority of the commandments. No, I understand that it means that the Ten Commandments of themselves could not bring life.
3: Well, it is true. The Ten Commandments are there, and James tells us they're not to save anybody. The Ten Commandments actually show us our sin. The law was given because of sin. Paul said, I would not have known lust except the commandment had said, thou shalt not covet. Well, it doesn't mean it's okay to covet now. We still must keep that commandment. But when we look into the law, it helps us realize our sin, and the penalty for sin is death. So that's why Paul says the ministry of death can come from the law, because without Christ's forgiveness, the law shows us our sinfulness.
4: But does Hosea prophesy the end of the Sabbath?
3: No, because even after Hosea made that prophecy, they still continued to keep the Sabbath.
4: Well, of course, because Christ hadn't been fulfilled on the cross.
3: Well, but even during Jesus' life and after Christ ascended to heaven, they're still keeping the Sabbath day. I mean, Paul...
4: Is there any reference in the New Testament after the resurrection that shows a Sabbath gathering?
3: Yes, several. Okay. You can look in Acts chapter 16. Matter of fact, Paul... Luke, who wrote the book of Acts, is a Gentile, and he says, on the Sabbath day, we went out of the city to a river where prayer was customarily made. And Paul, it says he reasoned with them every Sabbath. So there's a lot of evidence in the New Testament that the apostles viewed the Sabbath the same way that Jesus did, and even the Old Testament character. And there is no commandment anywhere in the New Testament to keep any other day.
4: So they were traveling on the Sabbath on that in Acts 16?
2: Acts chapter 17, verse 2 also. It says that Paul went into the synagogue on the Sabbath day for three Sabbaths in a row. He reasoned with them, and they were still meeting on the Sabbath. and the issue is, you know, if they were not worshiping on the Sabbath, why would Paul still be going on the Sabbath?
4: Because the Jews weren't Christians yet.
2: Yes, but there were Gentiles with them, and it says almost the entire city gathered together on those days to worship together, and they were worshiping in the synagogue.
3: Yeah, and it goes on to say that when the Jews did not accept Paul's teaching, then he met on the Sabbath day with the Gentiles.
4: Where's that?
3: That's in the same passage in Acts 17.
4: Okay.
3: You know, do you have our lesson? You've asked several questions, and we're trying to be fair, but...
4: I appreciate you. Thank you very much.
3: We have a lesson that we'd be happy to send you that
4: last time I got cut off, and I didn't get to speak to anybody. I was hoping to get...
3: You just call the resource number.
4: Oh, okay.
3: And, or you can go to the website and read these things for free. Just go to amazingfacts.org.
4: Wonderful.
3: All right.
4: Okay, thank you very much.
3: All right, thank you.
2: Thanks for the call, Orion. We really appreciate it. Pastor Doug, let's go next to Pretty Texas. Tony is also listening on the Internet. Welcome, Tony.
5: Hello.
2: Yes, your question, please.
5: My question is, I came into the church back in 1979, and here recently I've been listening to a lot of your historicals online, and they get really deep into how important the law is, and back then I didn't, I guess, really understand the part of the covenant. Are you still there?
3: Yes, I am.
5: Okay. And I got mixed up in the world. I think I broke all of God's commandments many times over. I went through a bankruptcy where they dismissed over $30,000. And now I'm trying to come back to God. And I've been struggling with it for months, praying, and I don't get the same answers that I used to get when I had that born-again experience of the first love.
3: Well, you know, you can, Tony, you can come back to God this very moment, just as you are, and get a new beginning. The key is just coming to the place where you say, Lord, not my will, thy will. I'm ready to let go and give you control of my life and trust you, not only for control of your life, but for forgiveness. And you realize, Tony, that if you were dead, nothing would hurt you anymore. Not bankruptcy, not what people say, your circumstances. When you come to Christ and you're crucified with him, now I'm not recommending physical suicide, but spiritually, when you say, you know, Lord, I give up. I'm not going to live for myself anymore. It is very liberating to know that you have nothing to lose when you give everything to Jesus. And a peace will flood your heart.
5: Well, I've heard that before, and I've been praying for that, but I don't get it. And I've been talking to my pastor, and I opened up to him, and he suggested rebaptism.
3: Well, and that may be...
5: I did what you did.
3: That may be something.
5: I wrote down all of my sins on paper. And,
3: told the Lord, and you still don't feel any peace?
5: It's nothing like it was in the beginning.
3: Well, keep in mind, there's a story in the Bible, Tony. Mary and Joseph went to the temple with Jesus, and they lost track of him. And after 3 days, they found him again in the temple, and they said, "We spent 3 days sorrowing, searching for you." When you wander from Jesus, sometimes there's a period of time of sorrowing and searching before you find him again. Not only does Jesus say, "Seek and you'll find," he goes on to say in Jeremiah 29:13, "You'll search for me and you'll find me when you search with all your heart." And the Lord is wanting you to invest all of your heart, and you will find him again, and you'll find that peace.
5: One other thing, if you think you're possessed with a demon or they harass you, sometimes when I pray, a spirit comes over me, you know, and it's just like shivers and all of that. And then I start questioning, you know, is this really God's spirit? And I would say a prayer in secret asking for the same thing, and nothing would happen. I'm just wondering if Satan has been tricking me all this time. So I'm thinking maybe I'm possessed by some kind of a...
3: Well, being possessed by the devil is different than... All of us are tempted and harassed by the devil, and I'm sure the devil is harassing you because you're trying to come back to God, and he doesn't want that.
2: Yeah.
5: But can baptism, if you are possessed, will baptism get rid of that?
3: No. No, baptism is the ceremony that seals your commitment. But... it may be that through your making the commitment and saying, "Lord, I'm not going to go by my feelings. I'm going to trust what your word says." Now, God's word, Tony, says, if we confess our sins, he is faithful and just to forgive us our sins and to cleanse us from all unrighteousness. Whether you feel cleansed or not, thank God for his promise.
2: Amen.
3: And believe his word.
2: Amen.
3: You may not always feel it. You may not always feel it. We'd like to pray with you right now, if that's okay, Tony.
5: You bet.
3: Would that be

0: I ask that you send good angels to surround him and to chase those evil forces away. So please bless him with that confidence that you do hear his prayer and that you do love him desperately and want him to be saved. I'm asking this in Christ's name. Amen.
1: Amen.
2: Thanks, pastors. Appreciate it.
0: All right. God bless. Hey, take a visit to the Amazing Facts website, and we've got some study guides there that deal with getting a new beginning with the Lord. It's free, and you can I think you'd enjoy that. It really strengthens your faith. Thank you, Tony.
1: You know, it's so often, Pastor Doug, an issue of overcoming feelings, because sometimes we're looking for something, and Jesus is trying to do something else with us. And feelings, sometimes we just have to leave them aside and trust Jesus Christ.
0: Someone defined courage as not someone who is without fear, but someone who does not consult their fear.
1: Exactly.
0: But they do what's right.
1: Right.
0: And faith is really a courage. It's choosing not to consult your doubts and your fears.
1: Yeah. Let's move on to the Bronx, New York. We want to talk with Raymond, who's listening on WMCA. Hello, Raymond.
3: Yeah, hello, Press. How are you doing?
1: Good.
3: Yeah, God bless you.
0: You too. And your question?
3: My question is, this is in the book of Matthew, and it says in the 38th verse, 23rd chapter, in the 38th verse, he says, "Behold, your house is left unto you desolate."
0: Yes.
3: That's the first question I have. I have another question, too. Now, Jesus is looking at Jerusalem, and he's speaking, I guess he's talking about the children of Israel when he makes that statement.
0: Right. You're talking about when he weeps over Jerusalem.
3: Yeah, when he weeps over Jerusalem, now he's saying that, behold,
0: your house is left unto you desolate. All right, well, keep in mind that when Christ began his ministry, he entered into the temple, which was the house of God there, and he says, "You have made my father's house a den of thieves." He said, "My father's house." And again, after 3.5 years of preaching, he actually cleansed the sanctuary again, where he chased out the money changers. But then after his last week of teaching, they continue to oppose him and reject his teaching. Finally, when he weeps over Jerusalem, he realizes that most of the leaders of that house were rejecting everything that temple pointed to. That whole purpose of that temple was to help them identify and recognize the Messiah. So he said, when he wept over the city, "Your house is left desolate." And of course, in Matthew 24, Jesus said in the next chapter, there would not be left one stone upon another when the temple was destroyed. So he was also looking ahead to what was going to happen to their house.
3: Yes.
0: When you chase out the Spirit of God, a house is desolate. It's like when a person dies and the Spirit is gone, house is desolate. It's a corpse.
3: So that means that God's Spirit was no longer there in these.
0: No longer in the temple.
3: Yes.
0: Yeah, no longer in the temple. That's why when Jesus died, the veil was torn from top to bottom, signifying, the Old Testament word is Ichabod. It means the glory is departed.
3: Right. Now, if we look at Pentecost, it says that the disciples, they went from house to house. It's not speaking particularly about a temple. I know Paul went and taught in the temple on many Sabbaths.
0: That's true. Most of the Christians did not meet in churches until by the time of Paul, they began to build specific churches. Otherwise, they met in houses.
3: Right, because at that time, the Jews under Caiaphas was still opposed to Christ, was still opposed to the teachings of Christ.
0: Yeah, now, does that answer your question?
3: That answers somewhat my question. I had one more. It's about Cain.
0: About what?
3: I think you answered a question earlier about that. My question is that it said, "And Cain knew his wife, and she conceived and bare Enoch."
0: Yeah.
3: Now, if Cain was dispelled from the face of God, and it speaks about that, then who was
0: his wife? Where'd she come from?
3: Well,
0: that's a good question.
3: I mean, if you look,
0: I'm rushing because we're going to have a break here, and I don't want to cut you off. If you look in Genesis chapter 5, it tells us not only did Adam and Eve have Cain and Abel and Seth, they had sons and daughters. It usually mentions just the first one or three. And it tells us that Cain obviously took one of his sisters when he went to the land of Nod and built a city when he went east. I know that sounds strange for us, but Adam married his stepsister, Sarah, and Jacob married his cousin, and it wasn't considered inappropriate to marry your sister until you get to the time of Moses. Well, I think

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0: That's right. If you have a Bible question, just call 800-GOD-SAYS. It looks like we have one or two lines still open.
2: That's 800. Right.
0: 463-7297. And what's next, Pastor Dick?
2: Well, we want to go to the phones in a minute, but first we want to talk about something that's coming up in just about a week and a half or so in Fort Worth, Texas. I understand you're on your way to Fort Worth. Tell us what's going on.
0: I am. I'm heading back to Fort Worth. We're going to be broadcasting a special series of meetings called O5 Revive, Drawing Near. It is a special revival series in the theme of the old-fashioned revivals, where we encourage people to come for personal growth. If they know somebody that may be wandering from the Lord, or
2: Amen.
0: Someone wants to find their love again, this is a meeting for Christians from any persuasion. And you can watch on the Internet, just 05revive.com, or, and that's, of course, the number 05revive, or it'll be on 3ABN. It'll be on the Hope Channel, and it's beginning this Friday night, actually, just a few days away, Friday night, and we go for 10 meetings in a row every night. And if you'd like the schedule information or somewhere in your area where you can attend, just go to 05 Revive, and you'll find that information.
2: Praise the Lord. Sounds like an exciting time.
0: Yes, we'll be praying for me.
2: We will do that. Let's go first to Yakima, Washington. We want to talk with Tony, who's listening on KSOH. Hi, Tony.
3: Hello there.
2: And your question, please.
3: I wanted to ask Luke 23, verse 34, who the Lord Jesus was talking about when he said that.
0: Father, forgive them, for they do not know what they do. Who is he addressing?
3: Yeah.
0: Well, I think he's principally addressing those involved in his crucifixion that didn't know what was going on. No doubt there were Roman soldiers and slaves involved in the actual grisly business of crucifixion that were just carrying out orders. And Jesus, thinking about that someday they might come to find out who he was, someday in the judgment they'll stand before him. And in advance, Christ is saying, Father, they don't know what they're doing. Some of the religious leaders did know what they were doing because they even paid the Roman soldiers to lie and say he didn't really rise. But, you know, even beyond that, Tony, I think that the Lord is offering that forgiveness for all those who lived in our age.
2: Amen.
0: We are responsible for the death of Christ, but we did not know what we were doing. Many people who first learn of Jesus and accept him didn't realize that their sins cost the life of God's own Son. So does that help answer that question a little?
3: Yeah, I guess what I was sort of curious about was whether or not we Gentiles, as well as the Jews, are just as responsible for what happened to him. Not one group more than the other, you know what I mean?
0: Well, generally speaking, the Gentiles and Jews are equally responsible. There were individuals, and Christ identifies them, such as Judas, one of his own apostles, and some of the religious leaders, who did know what they were doing. And even Christ said to Pilate, the one who delivered me to you is more guilty than you are. Pilate is, he's waking up and he's got another prisoner to try. He doesn't know what the background is until wife brings him a letter.
3: Okay, so thank you very much.
0: All right, thank you.
2: Tony, we appreciate the call. Thank you very much. Let's go next to Long Island. We want to talk with Hector, who's listening on WMCA. Welcome, Hector.
4: Yes, good evening.
0: Evening.
4: My question is, in the Book of Chronicles, it records about a king that came to power when he was...
2: Just a minute. Hector, are you still there?
4: Yes, go ahead.
2: I'm sorry, we dropped you off the air for a moment there. Would you repeat your question?
4: Okay, my question is, it goes back to the Book of Chronicles, where it speaks about and records a king, I think it was Jehoiakim, that came to power when he was 18 years of age.
0: Yes.
4: But then in another part of the Bible, which I don't recall, it says that he came to power when he was 8 years old. And I wanted to know if you know why the discrepancy of years, one says 18 and the other one says 8.
0: Well, that might be one of the places. Let me see here. That's Jehoiachin was 8 years old when he became king. Is this the
4: Could
0: one you're talking
4: right.
0: about? And then you go to 1 Kings 14.
4: Okay.
0: No, I guess it isn't 1 Kings. I thought that I had the right cross reference there.
4: Okay.
0: Hang on a second. I'm checking out. I got my wrong Bible open. Jehoiachin was 8 years old. Yeah, and then it says in 2 Kings 24, verse 8, Jehoiachin was 18 years old when he began to reign.
4: That's my foundation.
0: It's probably simply a typographical error, just like, you know, you and I. Keep in mind, they wrote the Bible by hand back then. In my notes I'm looking at, I've got notes here in my Bible. It says he couldn't have been, this must be a mistake, because... his father had only reigned 3 months. In other words, he couldn't have been old enough to reign.
4: Okay.
0: And he's carried off at 18. So it's a typographical error that the King James translators either chose to duplicate it.
4: Wow.
0: It was just incorporated into the English translation. I don't know how it reads in other languages. But yeah, I wouldn't let that joggle your faith.
4: Well, what it is that we use, like, Second Timothy 3:16, and all Scripture is good for...
0: All Scripture is, but the scribes that copy it...
4: What do we do with this one?
0: Well, I'll tell you. Let's suppose that I do a translation of the Bible, and in my translation process I make an error. There's no problem with Scripture. There's a problem with my translation. And so all you've got here is a problem with the manuscript that was translated. There's no problem with the Word of God's faithfulness. You see what I'm saying?
4: Yeah, it's not with my faith. It's just that we have a foundation, and when somebody tries to, our foundation is the Bible, and that's where we're being attacked. And
0: I tell you what, Let me try something here. You've got me thinking. I'm going to do something here. Hang on a second. All right, I did it, and I was correct. If you go to the New International Version that I normally don't use, they used the correct manuscript. 2 Chronicles 36:9 in the King James, it says 8 years old. Second Chronicles 36:9 in the NIV says 18. They corrected it. See what I'm saying? It was a typographical error. So a number of the other translations, they recognize that this was simply a publishing error, and they corrected it. Let me give you an example. It's almost a sad story, but there was once a Bible printed called the Wicked Bible. An English Bible printer who was commissioned by the king printed a Bible, and when he printed the seventh commandment, he left out one word. The word is not. And instead, it's of saying, thou shalt not commit adultery, this Bible said, thou shalt commit adultery.
4: Okay.
0: Now, did that change the word of God, or was it a problem with the printer?
4: I see what you're saying.
0: So that's all you're looking at here, is this discrepancy between Second Chronicles and Kings.
2: In the Pastor Doug, another example for Hector is, in the British Library in London, there is a manuscript of the Bible that is one of the early manuscripts, and it's under glass. And there's no punctuation. There are no periods, no commas, no paragraphs.
0: All runs together.
2: Everything runs together in the Greek and in the Hebrew as well. And it's quite possible that one of the scribes just looked at the one in front of the eight and thought it was another mark and just left it out or something like that.
0: Yeah, it's so, a very, just like in our language, it's a very small mark on a piece of paper that would make that.
4: So I go back to the Greek, Pastor, and let's see if I go back to the Greek. I'll find it at both the same.
0: Well, the problem is that the Old Testament, if you're going to look at the Greek, Old Testament's in Hebrew. So you need to look at the Septuagint,
2: right,
0: is the Greek version, or the
2: right.
0: Hebrew.
2: Right.
0: But hopefully that helps. You can trust the Word of God. If that's the only thing you can find wrong with the Word of God, is that that one digit, then, hey, my faith is reinforced.
2: Yeah, praise the Lord. That's right. Hector, we appreciate the call. Thank you. Let's go next, Pastor Doug, to, we'll stay in Long Island and talk with James, who's listening on WMCA. James, welcome to the program.
5: Yeah, hi, how's it going, sir? I'm out here at my security job. I recently lost my job in the New York City Public School System because folks thought I was indoctrinating Christianity. So here
0: Oops.
5: I am. Hearing you guys by God's providence.
0: Now, are you a security guard, James?
5: Well, I'm a security guard now. I started substitution.
0: Well, hey, now, don't feel bad. I was a security guard in Boston years ago, and I'd listen to the radio at night, so I know exactly how you feel.
5: Oh, no, I thank Jehovah Jireh for all he provides for me, and I have a job lined up out in Iowa pretty soon where I'm getting married. I'll be teaching out there.
0: Well, what's your question tonight? I don't want you to run out of time.
5: No, not at all. You tell me in your own words, free will or predestination? Because the Bible does teach both. What's your take on it?
0: Well, I believe that I believe what the Scriptures say, which is that we have a choice to make. The Bible tells us, choose ye who you will serve. And Jesus invites all who will, whosoever will, that means you get to make a choice of your will, let him take the water of life. Christ invites people to follow, and they make a decision. If we don't have free will, then that means that God made Judas betray him, and that makes God an accomplice in his own son's murder. So I have real problems with the idea of predestination, that we don't have freedom. Does God know everything that's going to happen? Yes. Does he know who's going to be saved? Yes. Does he make them? No. God allows us freedom to choose.
5: You know, I want to tell you, I agree with 100% on that, and I go to variegated pastors. I mean, I've been saved now for 3.5 years. There's a book I'm finishing up right now, and I'm just sharing with people that while the Bible does teach that Christ even says via Jehovah the Father as he was down here on the earth, okay, that he, in fact, chose me, James, and James, you didn't choose me on the one hand, and then you have passages also like Romans 9:15-21, but yet in Romans 9:22 and other texts, it's very clear, though, let's never say that God actually caused people to go to hell, but that people,
0: that's
5: in
0: right.
5: fact, are going to choose religion or their sin over hell, over Christ, pardon me.
0: Yeah, well, you know how I deal with that is... when I got my eyes set on my wife, I chose her. But then she had to choose me.
2: Yeah.
0: And so, you know, God has chosen us, but we must respond to his choice.
2: Amen.
0: That's why he says many are called, few are chosen. Few choose to respond to his call, in other words.
2: Amen. Amen. James,
0: hopefully
2: thanks for the call.
0: Hopefully that helps, James.
2: We really appreciate your call. We'll go next to, let's talk with Amanda in Dallas, Texas, who's listening on KSKY. Hi, Amanda.
6: Hello.
2: And your question, please.
6: I was thinking about why God, when he expelled Satan, Lucifer and the angels, why did he put him on earth here with us? I don't know who was first, the humans or Satan, but it seems that he could have put him on another world.
0: All right, good question.
6: Not have us be so caused all the pain that has happened because of him.
0: Well, let me give you the chronology, and I think that will help. You find that in Revelation chapter 12, the war in heaven between Michael and the dragon, and Satan is cast to the earth. At the time of that war, Adam and Eve had already fallen. They had already chosen to listen to Lucifer at that point. And so because our first parents had chosen to believe the devil rather than God, God said, don't eat the forbidden fruit, and Adam and Eve did, the devil really already had a foothold here. And so when Satan is cast to the earth, it's not the first time Satan had been here. He's being restricted to the earth.
6: Oh, so he had already power to control us then, or himself.
0: Well, yeah, he doesn't have total control, but he certainly had power to manipulate and influence. That's why even Jesus calls the devil the prince of this world. But Paul says, whoever you obey, that's whose servants you are. And when Adam and Eve chose to obey Satan instead of Christ, when God said, don't eat the forbidden fruit, they surrendered their allegiance to the devil and their dominion to the devil.
6: No, I understand that, but it seems like it would have prevented a lot of pain and suffering if he had not allowed Satan to influence us.
0: Well, basically, he sent the devil, or he restricted the devil, to this planet because the devil had found an audience here that would believe him. So it was not really a choice that God made as much as humanity made. What happens there in Revelation 12 when it says Satan is cast to the earth, he could no longer storm the gates of heaven at that point.
6: Mm-hmm.
0: And even Jesus said, I saw Satan fall like lightning in the New Testament. So God, it would be a lot better if the devil wasn't here.
6: Like throwing sharks in with a pool of minnows.
0: Yeah. Well, I know it seems that way, but really what happened is the minnows invited the sharks. And that's what caused the problem. We would have been safe and secure forever on this planet if we had trusted God. The first question in the Bible is when Satan questions God's word. Hath God said? And once man began to doubt God's word, that's where all our trouble came from.
6: Mm-hmm. Oh, yes.
0: Hey, you know, you would really enjoy our lesson that we're offering, Amanda. It explains the very question you're asking, and we'll send it to you free. It's called Did God Create a Devil? Would you like that?
6: Okay.
2: Yes. Amanda, I'm going to ask you to write down a phone number. It's 1-800-835-6747. 835-6747. Now, that's an 800 number, so the call is free, and the lesson is free as well. It's called, Did God Create the Devil? And if you'll ask for that, if you'll call that number and ask for that, they'll send it out to you. 1-800-835-6747. And thanks for the call, Amanda. To Encinitas, California, Pastor Doug, we want to talk with Guy, who's listening on KTIE. Welcome, Guy.
7: Hello.
0: Hi. Get real close to your phone. We can barely hear you.
7: Okay. I'll speak up a little bit, too.
0: Guy, we can't hear you too well. Are you on a cordless phone?
7: Yes, I am.
0: Oh, it sounded like your battery was going out. All right, that's better. Go ahead,
7: okay. Try
0: it again.
7: All right, well, I'm calling in behalf of my children, who are ages 9 and a half and 11. And their question is...
2: Guy, we just lost you. You just dropped off.
0: Are you there?
7: Yeah, I'm here. I'm
0: okay,
7: sorry.
0: Try it again.
7: Okay.
0: Yeah, and their question is...
7: Their question is... Why they want to know why a church has to be so stuffy and conservative when we have verses in the Bible like Psalm 149, verse 3, and Psalm 150, verse 4. talking about dancing and using the tambourine. Is there any practical application for these verses in our day, or does church have to be restricted to just the basic hymns and the conservative worship that we're used to?
0: All right, well, let me read this. Psalm 149, verse 3. Let them praise his name with the dance, and let them sing praises to him with the timbrel and the harp. And again, if you read Psalm 150, it's more of praising the Lord with the lute and the trumpet and the harp and the dance and stringed instruments and flutes. There are a series of praise hymns or songs at the end of Psalms that were victory songs that the Israelites sang coming back from battle. They were songs of great exuberance and dancing and praising. It's the kind of thing that David did when they brought the Ark up to Jerusalem. These were not the typical Sabbath worship psalms. These were the victory over the enemy. Mm-hmm. For instance, when David came back from defeating the Philistines, the women came out with timbrels and dance. When the children of Israel had victory over the Egyptians, Miriam led them with timbrels and dance. When Jephthah came back from his victory over the Midianites, his daughter came out with dancing and timbrels. So these psalms are in keeping with that theme, this last series of psalms. This was not typically what they did for the worship service on Sabbath. See what I'm saying?
7: Yes.
0: Now, that doesn't mean that you've asked another question. So I just want to make it clear. These psalms I would never apply to a Sabbath morning worship service. But Sabbath does not need to be stuffy. And there's no scripture that says you can only sing the hymns that are in the hymnal. Matter of fact, in the psalms, we are commanded to sing to the Lord a new song. We should be always learning new songs. And I would guess that virtually every song in your church hymnal, I'm not sure what church you go to, but I would guess every song in your hymnal within the last 500 years at one point was a new song.
7: Uh-huh.
0: Most of them, you know, they get updated every couple hundred years. And so songs that we're singing as new songs now, if the world lasts another 50 years, they'll be old songs.
7: Mm-hmm. Right.
0: So, you know, there's nothing wrong with singing new songs. There's nothing wrong with having joy even in the church. I would stop short of the banging the drums and the dancing, because a lot of churches are doing that, and these psalms don't apply to that. Some of the church services are turning into a hootenanny, and that's not the reason. We don't go to church to gyrate. We go to church to worship. You know what I'm saying?
7: Yeah, I understand, but you know, I understand also that there's differences between, you know, sexually suggestive dances and dances that, you know, praise the Lord. So is there,
0: well, I agree,
7: a practical application for maybe dances of praise to God in our modern Christian worship?
0: Well, the dances that you find that I've just cited here in Psalm 149, 150, and the examples I quoted, were dances of praise and exuberance that were done as victory. And for one thing, you'll never see the men dancing with the women. The women usually danced and they went out. David danced by himself. So, but there's no example of the priests ever dancing in the sanctuary.
7: Right.
0: That, but again, it's a different question. I don't want people to think my church isn't stuffy, I don't think. I don't want people to think that a church service has to be dry and stuffy. I think you can have joy and exuberance without, like I said, gyrating physically and beating a drum.
7: Okay.
2: Some of the traditional hymnals that have been published have a companion book that would be very helpful, Guy. I think if you could go to a Christian bookstore and research online a companion book to the hymns, which would give you some of the historical background to some of the hymns that are in the hymnals, it might
0: those
2: be,
0: are inspiring.
2: They are really inspiring.
0: Get the story behind the hymns and
2: exactly,
0: the hymn writers.
2: Exactly. Yeah.
0: But it kind of gives them new life.
2: Yes. Uh-huh.
7: Okay. Well, thank you for answering my question.
2: Okay.
0: Thank
2: good.
0: You.
2: We appreciate the call. Thank you very much, Guy. Let's go next, Pastor Doug, to New York. Evelyn is listening on WMCA. Welcome, Evelyn.
8: Hi.
0: Hi.
2: And your question, please.
8: Yes. My question is, if it's okay to go to a Sabbath-keeping church if I'm a newborn Christian?
0: Is it okay to go to a Sabbath-keeping church if you're a newborn Christian? Where did you first... Well, I guess I would wonder why not. Why would you ask that question? Are you thinking that there might be something wrong?
8: Yeah.
0: Well, if you're a newborn Christian, the thing to do is follow Jesus, right?
8: Right.
0: And what was Jesus' example? The Bible says that as his custom was, Mark chapter 2, he went to church on the Sabbath day. So if you're a newborn Christian, and a Christian is a follower of Christ, there's certainly nothing wrong and everything right with following the example of Jesus and worshiping God on his holy day. And our friends listening know that on this program we're a biblically accurate program, and biblically the seventh day is the Sabbath. There's no question about that. And we believe that that has never been altered or abrogated. It's still in force. So, absolutely, the Bible calls it a blessed day. He blessed the day. And so if you want that blessing, especially if you're a born-again Christian, by all means, it's for everybody. The Bible says the Sabbath is made for all people. Okay?
8: I'm not clear with that.
0: I tell you what, would you like us to send you some literature for free on that subject?
8: Yes, please.
0: All right. Pastor Dick's going to give you a phone number, and we've got a lesson that deals specifically with the subject of the Sabbath truth. We'll be happy to share with you, and if you'd like a copy of that, we'd be delighted to send it to you.
2: Evelyn, I want you to get a pencil or a pen and write this phone number down. It's 1-800-835-6747.
0: And it's called the Lost Day of History.
8: The what?
0: The Lost Day of History.
8: The Lost Day of History.
0: Yes.
2: If you call that number and ask for that, they'll send it to you, and it will help to answer your question.
0: Anybody out there, if you've got questions on this, it is one of the most frequently asked questions on any Bible question program, is about the Sabbath truth. It's a lot of Christians are rediscovering this, and we'll send that to you. It's actually a new study guide.
2: Yes.
0: A Lost Day of History.
2: 1-800-835-6747. Thanks for the call, Evelyn. Pastor Doug, we're just about out of time for the program this evening. We have about a minute and 40 seconds or so. Tell us more about Fort Worth just one last time before we go off the air.
0: Thank you. I appreciate you doing this. This is my last chance on our program to mention this again. We're going to have what we hope will be a historic program called 05 Revive, or it's actually 05revive.com if you want to go to the website. The program is called Drawing Near, and the whole series of revival meetings is based on the promise in James, if we draw near to God, he will draw near to us. And so I would ask anybody listening, if you're a Christian, would you like to be nearer to God?
2: Amen.
0: Then you have a chance. Join us for this series, and we will together draw near to God and claim the promise that he will draw near to us. And it's something that you can gather around your television and watch it via satellite. It'll be on 3ABN Hope Channel. Watch it on the internet. If you go to the website, there are churches hosting the event. 1,000 churches in North America are going to be hosting this. If you're living by any major city, no question there's a church in your area. And find out how you can go and join other Christian brothers and sisters for this one-week series of meetings on revival, rediscovering your relationship with Jesus. Listening friends, I think you can tell from the music that is chasing us, we're about to conclude this program. And I hope you will keep Pastor Doug and Pastor Dick in
2: Amen.
0: Prayer. 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
11: You know, I wasn't raised to be a methamphetamine manufacturer. I wasn't raised to be a drug dealer. I was raised in the church. I wanted to fit in. I wanted to be in the in crowd. I wanted to feel accepted. And just growing up in school, I didn't really feel that accepted. So my next friend that I met, she was a cheerleader, and she was the life of the party. She knew everybody. And I thought that would be a perfect match for me, because then I can, you know, get to know everybody. And she was fun to hang around with. I got into all the things that my friend was into. She was an avid drinker, and by the time I was 16, I was drinking quite a bit. And pretty soon someone asked me if I wanted to have some cocaine, and I was invited to this party, and the cocaine was just running rampant. One thing led to another, that pretty soon I started to sell cocaine, and I thought, you know, I can quit anytime I want, that this really doesn't have a hold on me. I'm just doing this for fun. And I was deceived. I had a friend. She was in the same thing I was into. She was into manufacturing as well. And one day, she, a train had went by, and somehow she thought she didn't see the other train coming. And her body was just scattered. It was thrown from the car. Her head was decapitated from her. And that right there just devastated me. I started thinking, is this all that life has to offer? And my parents, in the meantime, had been praying for me that I would come back to the Lord. And they actually had invited me to a prophecy seminar. The evangelist, he made a call. It's like I knew that the Holy Spirit was convicting me, but yet it wasn't even like it was me. I was picked up and taken down to the front. And I was just hysterically bawling. And you can be raised in the church and do all kinds of things. And the devil will make you think that God won't accept you back. But God is merciful. He is loving. And it doesn't matter what you've done. He just wants you to come back home. My name is Jeanne Cherie Davis, and I reclaimed my faith.

How frequently do those around you fail? The habit of noting and recording the mistakes our peers make every day is so ingrained that we now value it as proof of our discernment and greater moral value. She's always late to work, we say with obvious exasperation, secretly enjoying the superiority of our valued punctuality. He's irritable, we growl as some overwhelmed and unsupported colleague vents in an unwelcome way. Each stumble made by others somehow elevates us in this secret virtue war we're waging. And yet, we are undone, disheveled, when our full story comes before the only judge who really matters. If you, Lord, kept a record of sins, Lord, who could stand? But with you there is forgiveness, so that we can with reverence serve you. The grace and mercy of our God cannot be overpraised. I will forgive their wickedness, he says to all who turn to him, and I will never again remember their sins. God's grace to us is meant to teach us grace to others. His kindness to us, for us, in us, through us, is never meant for only us. So stay in grace.

0: soul through the inspired word of God. This is your daily devotional reading.
1: Our Daily Bread, August 21st. Satan fears the people of God.

Satan fears the people of God. God thundereth marvelously with his voice. Great things doeth he, which we cannot comprehend. For he saith to the snow, Be thou on the earth, likewise to the small rain and to the great rain of his strength. Job chapter 37, verses 5 and 6. We must pray that God will unseal the fountain of the water of life, and we must ourselves receive of the living water. Let us, with contrite hearts, pray most earnestly that now, in the time of the latter rain, the showers of grace may fall upon us. At every meeting we attend, our prayers should ascend, that at this very time, God will impart warmth and moisture to our souls. As we seek God for the Holy Spirit, it will work in us meekness, humbleness of mind, a conscious dependent upon God for the perfecting latter rain. If we pray for the blessing in faith, we shall receive it as God has promised. What we need is the quickening influence of the Holy Spirit of God, not by might nor by power, but by my Spirit, saith the Lord of hosts. Pray without ceasing and watch by working in accordance with your prayers. As you pray, believe, trust in God. It is the time of the latter rain, when the Lord will give largely of his Spirit. Be fervent in prayer and watch in the Spirit. There is nothing that Satan fears so much as that the people of God should clear the way by removing every hindrance, so that the Lord can pour out his Spirit.

0: God's people, then he can close the windows of heaven that rain cannot come upon the earth. Wicked men and devils cannot hinder the work of God or shut out his presence from the assemblies of his people if they will, with subdued, contrite hearts, confess and put away their sins and in faith claim his promises. This passage was taken from Prayer, pages 119 and 120. Our Daily Bread, August 21st.
1: I encourage you to be ye doers of the word and not hearers only. 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

I grew up in a Christian home in suburbs of Washington, D.C. My mom would take me to see the fireworks on 4th of July downtown. My parents both went to church, but they didn't have the best relationship. So by about the time I was 10, you know, they had reached a point where they were splitting up and divorcing. When you've got something like that in the home, it kind of spills down to the children. They don't really know it, but they're absorbing that, and their character and the way they develop is kind of affected by that. As life went on, things started coming into my life that were definitely going against probably the ways that my mom wanted me to brought up. Music was starting to have a role in my life, where I was listening to music that we never listened to in the home, like hard rock, psychedelic rock. I went on to boarding school, and I really loved the experience, but I was starting to get a little bit more involved with drinking. You know, like anything that's unhealthy for you, it can create a bad habit or become an addiction. And I got really depressed. It was the type of depression where you're just in agony for hours. I mean, you're just wailing, crying by yourself in your room. I decided that the best way to handle it would be to commit suicide. So I took a bottle of about 50 pills of Benadryl. I woke up the next morning, you know, and I was like, wow, you know, I'm alive. As years went on, I was developing these ideas in my life as like, who are you? What's gonna make you special? And I just really pursued this idea of wanting to make it as a pilot. And I got the ratings that I eventually needed to become a flight instructor. Went on to work for a small freight company in New England. Went on to fly for FedEx. I thought, man, this is it. This is the greatest thing ever. You know, I'm like, you've arrived, you know. This lifestyle that I was building, I mean, it really kind of come together, but yet my life was incomplete. Because of the addictions and the patterns that I had in my life, I was always going back to those things that were separating me from God. When I was at home on my days off, I'd go out and have a great time with my friends. I'd go home by myself, and all the stuff would just come back. It's like you couldn't escape it. So not too much long after that, I met my wife, Dara, and I started going to church with her. It kind of revived something in me, and I started seeking the Lord. About that time that year, my stepdad, he had his niece visiting, and they gave me a disc. It had the links to an entire Amazing Facts prophecy series on it. I couldn't stop watching it. I just really liked the way that Pastor Doug preaches. He was so clear and so easy to understand. I started seeing Jesus in the Bible. You know, I'd said that these addictions had come into my life, but when the Lord took hold of my life, He actually took all those out.

The day we lose our gratitude is when we learn how tough life is. Like three-year-olds asserting self, we claim we don't need help or guidance. I'll do it by myself, we say. Though what we are attempting is far harder than clean faces or shoelaces. And so we sally forth to fix what's broken in our world or us. When friendships fray, we use our wits and watch in sadness till they're permanently lost. We climb the office steps, dismayed that we are out of breath from all the jockeying and gossip. Marriages creak forward toward gray photo anniversaries, remembering the days of laughter and of love. The missing piece is gratitude and someone to be grateful to. We didn't gift ourselves with healthy life, protect ourselves from many woes, or build the circles that bring joy. These are the Father's kindnesses unfolding from a heart of grace. God gives because it's in His heart to give. His grace is love applied to pain. Lord, everything you have made will praise you. Those who belong to you will bless you. Our gratitude is just the truth about the goodness of our God. Begin this day with grace-anointed lips. Say thank you 10, 100 times, and stay in grace.

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1: The first verse in the Bible says, "In the beginning, God created the heavens and the earth." The Bible does not teach a big bang, as commonly understood by evolutionists. About a year ago, I was with my family driving on a highway down in Southern California, and we saw a big dinosaur on the side of the road, and my kids just were wanting to see it. So we pulled over, and we actually found out that this was a hollow dinosaur. We went inside and found out that it was a museum that was teaching Bible truth, not evolution. And we were amazed at that and very pleased. As we walked in and looked around, there were all kinds of books that were showing us the wonders of creation, looking at the human eye, looking at the heart, the lungs, the liver, the body, and how amazing every single human cell is inside of our bodies. The likelihood of evolution is about as likely as a tornado going through a junkyard and producing a 747 or a dictionary. It's just really impossible. Life is too complex. Everything is too amazing. There's no way that it went in history from the Big Bang to the goo and eventually to you. It just didn't happen that way. In Genesis chapter 1, verse 1, the first verse of the Bible is very, very clear how we got here, and this is how we know the truth and how we can get ready for heaven. Genesis 1:1 says, "In the beginning, God created the heavens and the earth." This is Bible truth. Don't buy evolution. It's a theory. It's a lie. It's not true. You have just heard His voice today.
0: If you enjoyed this short devotional with Steve Wolberg, you can hear more messages

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1: Our Daily Bread, August 21st. Satan fears the people of God.

0: Satan fears the people of God. God thundereth marvelously with his voice. Great things doeth he, which we cannot comprehend. For he saith to the snow, Be thou on the earth. Likewise to the small rain and to the great rain of his strength. Job chapter 37 verses 5 and 6. We must pray that God will unseal the fountain of the water of life, and we must ourselves receive of the living water. Let us, with contrite hearts, pray most earnestly that now, in the time of the latter rain, the showers of grace may fall upon us. At every meeting we attend, our prayers should ascend that at this very time, God will impart warmth and moisture to our souls. As we seek God for the Holy Spirit, it will work in us meekness, humbleness of mind, a conscious dependent upon God for the perfecting latter rain. If we pray for the blessing in faith, we shall receive it as God has promised. What we need is the quickening influence of the Holy Spirit of God, not by might nor by power, but by my Spirit, saith the Lord of hosts. Pray without ceasing and watch by working in accordance with your prayers. As you pray, believe, trust in God. It is the time of the latter rain when the Lord will give largely of his Spirit. Be fervent in prayer and watch in the Spirit. There is nothing that Satan fears so much as that the people of God should clear the way by removing every hindrance so that the Lord can pour out his Spirit upon a languishing church and an impenitent congregation. If Satan had his way, there would never be another awakening, great or small, to the end of time. But we are not ignorant of his devices. It is possible to resist his power. When the way is prepared for the Spirit of God, the blessing will come. Satan can no more hinder a shower of blessing from descending upon God's people than he can close the windows of heaven that rain cannot come upon the earth. Wicked men and devils cannot hinder the work of God or shut out his presence from the assemblies of his people if they will, with subdued, contrite hearts, confess and put away their sins and in faith claim his promises. This passage was taken from Prayer, pages 119 and 120. Our Daily Bread, August 21st.
1: I encourage you to be ye doers of the word and not hearers only. Thank you for listening, and be sure to join us tomorrow for your daily devotional reading.

0: Amazing facts change lives.
1: I did not grow up in a Christian home. My family was dysfunctional. There was drinking, there was verbal abuse, sexual abuse, physical abuse. So there was a lot going on as I was growing up. So there was a lot of fighting, a lot of turmoil in my house. As I grew older, I did not feel loved. Didn't know Jesus, so I was really lost. I got pregnant at 17, had an abortion, and that started a whole spiral downfall for almost 40 years. 40 years of depression meant for me pretending every single day of my life for those 40 years. I just faked my way through the day. The guilt nearly drove me to suicide. I was just numb. One day I was flipping through the channels and I stopped, and it was the Amazing Facts program and Pastor Doug Batchelor was preaching. When I was listening to Pastor Doug, I learned so much about peace and joy and contentment, and also that every life has a purpose. There's hope. And I never knew about any of that before. I never knew about peace and hope and joy. I signed up for the Amazing Facts Bible study through the mail, which I so enjoyed, and I learned so much from that Bible study. God loved me. And that was huge for me because I had known what I did. And I didn't understand how anyone could love someone who would do something like that. And that

0: It was huge for me because I did not feel love at home. So with listening to him and hearing his messages, I've just learned to realize that my life does matter and God does have a purpose for me. And I am so grateful to him because I didn't want to live at times. And now I want to live. I decided I wanted to give my life to Christ. I wanted to follow Jesus. I wanted to do that, and I gave my life to Christ, and today is very different. My life is changed, and I am so grateful to Pastor Doug because he was such an influence on how to do that. My name is Sharon. Thank you for changing my life.
1: The day we lose our gratitude is when we learn how tough life is. Like three-year-olds asserting self, we claim we don't need help or guidance. I'll do it by myself, we say. Though what we are attempting is far harder than clean faces or shoelaces. And so we sally forth to fix what's broken in our world or us. When friendships fray, we use our wits and watch in sadness till they're permanently lost. We climb the office steps, dismayed that we are out of breath from all the jockeying and gossip. Marriages creak forward toward gray photo anniversaries, remembering the days of laughter and of love. The missing piece is gratitude and someone to be grateful to. We didn't gift ourselves with healthy life, protect ourselves from many woes, or build the circles that bring joy. These are the Father's kindnesses, unfolding from a heart of grace. God gives because it's in his heart to give. His grace is love applied to pain. Lord, everything you have made will praise you. Those who belong to you will bless you. Our gratitude is just the truth about the goodness of our God. Begin this day with grace-anointed lips. Say thank you 10, 100 times, and stay in grace.

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1: In John 14, verse 6, Jesus said, "I am the way, the truth, and the life. No man comes to the Father but by me." I've done a lot of traveling, and I've been to London. I don't know if you've been there or not, but if you go, you know that they have a marvelous subway system. And there's one particular subway station under the ground, and it's called the Charing Cross. Charing Cross. And I've been told that there's actually a cross there that serves as a reference point for travelers. I heard a story once about a little girl about 5 years old, and somehow she got lost in London. And she sat down on a street corner and started to cry. A policeman who was walking the beat stopped and looked at her and said, "Little girl, why are you crying?" And she said, "Because I'm lost." So the policeman said, "Well, tell me where you live and I'll take you there." And she said, I don't know where I live." He said, "Give me your address." "What about your address?" She said, "I don't know my address." And then he said, "Well, give me your phone number and I'll call your parents and they'll pick you up and take you home." And she said, I don't know my phone number." So frustrated, the policeman said, "Little girl, what do you know?" And the girl thought about it. And then she remembered the subway station and that cross. And she said to the policeman, she said, "Mr. Policeman, if you can take me to the cross, I can find my way home from there." What a powerful message for us today. The same is true for you and for me. The only way that we're going to get to heaven is through Jesus Christ and through the cross, through what He did for us 2,000 years ago, where He died for our sins and rose from the dead. In John 14, verse 6, Jesus said, "I am the way, the truth, and the life. No man comes to the Father but by me." You have just heard from the Bible, His voice today.
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0: Looking to beat the bedroom blues in your marriage? On today's Mad About Marriage, our guests have solutions to prove that sex doesn't always go downhill after marriage. Now, here's Mike and Gail.
1: It's a cliche. It's a common complaint. Sex goes downhill in a marriage. Intimacy gets watered down. Well, our guests today, Dr. Paul and Terry Reiser, have used their backgrounds as physician and therapist to help us get to the heart of our bedroom blues. And they have some remarkable solutions. Welcome, Paul
2: and
1: Terry.
3: Thank you. Thank you. Thank
1: good
3: you.
1: To have you here.
4: I think
2: it's great to be here.
4: Across America, people are looking forward to this show.
3: Yeah.
1: They just
3: exactly. Yes,
2: whenever
3: exactly.
2: we get to the sex part in any of our seminars, that you know, everyone's back in the room. No one's going to the bathroom.
4: You can hear a pin
2: drop.
1: It's very quiet. And the men are going, yeah.
2: The men can't
4: come
2: wait.
4: On. Yeah. Come on.
2: Because they figure any talk at all will increase the odds.
3: Help me.
2: Maybe I can guilt her into something here.
1: Well, what are the challenges that people usually face in this area in marriage?
2: Well, you said it in the intro. You know, the common scenario when a couple gets married, and we realize this is a short show, lots of exceptions to what we're going to describe.
1: Exactly.
2: A common scenario is a couple gets married largely because they can't keep their hands off each other. Mm-hmm. Hopefully that's a big
3: that's a
2: piece.
3: Good thing.
2: That's a good
3: that
2: thing.
3: Good thing.
2: That's a good thing.
3: I get nervous if a couple's not physically
4: affectionate.
3: They're not touching
4: each other. They're running to get married.
3: There's a problem.
2: Right. So they get married, and everything usually just goes just great. You got a year or two of pretty happy campers in that department, more or less.
3: Sometimes.
2: And then the woman gets pregnant, and her libido goes into the basement, if not during the pregnancy, certainly by the time the baby is born.
1: Uh-huh.
2: And it stays in the basement for just about until the time she gets pregnant again.
1: Exactly.
2: When she gets frisky because she's wanting to get pregnant, and that's all biologically oriented and ordained, and then we repeat the cycle, and the husband is, everyone's confused because we don't talk about this.
4: Yeah.
2: No. We just
4: right.
2: don't talk about it.
1: No.
2: So everyone's confused.
3: And the culture is sending all kinds of messages to the woman, like you should be hot to trot all the time, because you know, when you check out at the grocery store at Cosmo, so there are 99
1: there.
3: Ways to drive your man crazy in bed, and they have that every month.
1: So you can at least buy that magazine.
3: At least,
2: every month there's 99 new ways.
3: New ways that we didn't know about last
2: month. I know
3: month.
2: Of one way that works. You know,
3: I just said, show up.
4: Show up.
1: But that's all you need, right?
3: Exactly. But so she's got this, you know, she's giving this hot to trot thing, and she's thinking, why am I feeling this way?
4: Uh-huh.
3: And he's thinking, what happened?
4: Yeah.
3: You know, we had this pretty good thing going, and and now, man, I'm having to beg and what, you know,
4: why don't people talk about it?
2: I think the woman feels, I think there's so much hurt feeling over this. I think we don't educate our couples in the secular or religious worlds. I don't think we prepare couples going into marriage for this. I don't, it's a huge part of the fix. It is just to give some basic education about seasons of a woman's libido. So by the time a woman's libido crashes, she is so confused and she feels guilty. She sees the Cosmo and everything in the media tells her that she's defective.
4: Yeah.
1: That's right.
2: Because she doesn't want it.
1: That's right.
2: The husband, she does not understand how the husband hears, I love you, that this is his primary language.
4: Mm-hmm.
2: So she feels guilty. She keeps putting him off as long as she can. There's just so much hurt feeling, and no one is going to talk about it.
3: And you have another thing, which is that just like every other aspect of marriage, the things that you bring into the marriage include sexual things. Now, there may have been prior experiences or maybe abuse, which totally makes things make things very difficult.
2: Family messages.
3: There may
2: about
3: be family
2: sex.
3: Messages about sex. Sex is bad. Sex is good. You don't know. Mm-hmm. You're coming into the door. Maybe a couple has really gone the distance and they said, we have saved this till our wedding night, which I always tell couples in my office is the best way to do it.
4: Yeah. Mm-hmm.
3: For all the reasons, emotional,
4: the reasons.
3: Physical, spiritual, every way in the world, save it. Do it there. But then they're expecting this multi, can I say, orgasmic
1: fireworks night
3: right. on the wedding night, and they're like, you know, wasn't that so good, and they're tired, and it didn't
1: confusing.
3: Work out, and it's confusing, and they don't realize that this is a process like anything else, getting to know each other. Getting to know each other in this area takes time.
4: It
3: takes communication, talking about things. Hey, you know, that was good, I didn't, you know, or, well, you try to say, I like that, as opposed to, I didn't like that.
1: Yeah.
3: You know,
1: that
3: usually works better.
1: Yeah.
3: But the very often, there's you know, the culture talks about this in ways that are just unbelievably frank And yet, to sit down with your spouse and actually talk about this part of your life and how you're feeling is almost impossible.
2: Yeah.
3: It's very, very difficult for couples to do it.
1: And you know, the culture talks about it, but don't they tell a lot of lies about
3: it? Well, yeah.
2: That's what he's trying to say. They're so overly, over-the-top, blunt, and graphic in talking about sex, but everything they're saying is not helpful.
4: No, it's not.
2: And it's not truthful.
4: It's not at all.
3: Well, the couple, if a couple comes to the... let's say you have a guy who's like a Tim Tebow. Mm-hmm. Here's Tim Tebow. He's this red-hot guy. Mm-hmm. There's actually, I just found out that there's a website that has put out $1 million bounty for any woman who can get him into bed before he's married.
4: Come on.
3: Okay, so this is the culture's message.
2: Aww.
3: If you're saving this thing until you're married, there's something wrong with you. I've had people come into my office saying, I'm 23 years old, I haven't had sex, I must be crazy. No, you're the smart person.
2: Yeah.
3: No,
2: smart.
3: You're waiting, save it for the right occasion, because this, especially for the woman, especially for the woman, because her first experience sexually is going to set the stage for how she can, whether she's going to be relaxed and enjoying it and really opening up to it, or guarded, or bartering, or using it as a power base, or all the other kinds of stuff that can go on that's
1: first
3: unhealthy.
1: First experience really bonds her to whoever that first person is, too, doesn't it?
3: Right.
2: It bonds her to that first person, and it really imprints her about what is the meaning of sex. And if it's an abusive situation, a pressured situation, where her first exposure is not a pleasant woman-driven experience, then she's very likely to pair a very guarded sense about sex for the rest of her life, where she's it's very difficult to relax.
4: And that is not a message that our culture is sending us. All right, let's think about culture and about the messages and what the truth is during the next 2 minutes as we take a break, and we'll be right back after this.
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3: Our guests today, Paul and Terry Reiser, have shown us what lies behind the sexual problems in a marriage. Now we're going to take a look at what we need to understand about needs. So, Terry, why don't you talk to us about this? Talk to men about what women need sexually.
4: Okay. And I brought my cheat sheet.
3: Go for it.
5: I believe in that.
3: Yeah. Cheat sheets are good.
4: I know. So the first thing a man needs to understand is what we were talking about in the last segment, that there are seasons to a woman's libido.
3: Yeah.
4: A man's libido starts at about, I don't know, 6 months.
3: Yeah.
4: Right. And, you know, continues about 4 hours after death.
3: Yeah.
4: You know. So, pretty much just like this, and then 4 hours after death, finally,
6: and then it finally goes
4: slows down.
6: Yeah.
4: Okay.
6: Yeah.
4: And a woman's seasons of libido are up and down and up and down. And we don't teach people about this, as we were talking about in our last segment. So for a woman, there are very predictable seasons. If a woman is looking to get married, mm-hmm. get her nest created, if she is emotionally prepared and wanting another baby, her libido, if physically, biologically, without her asking it to, is going to get pumped up.
3: That's right.
4: Mm-hmm. When the needs of childcare go down, her libido will go up, mm-hmm. which is why the empty nest can be such a great time in a couple's life that way.
3: That's right.
4: But there are times where her libido is going to be in the toilet, and men are not taught this. So that's kind of like the first thing that
3: feels
4: men
3: like a rejection
4: need to understand.
3: To a man.
6: Oh,
3: you
6: totally.
3: Know, totally. I've been totally rejected because, you know,
4: it's how men hear, I love you. So if my wife doesn't want me, then she must not love me. That's the equation.
3: That's right.
4: That's the mathematical formula.
3: Yeah.
4: The other thing that we always hear in every talk on sex, you know, that the men need to understand is that our sexual response is a response.
3: Yes.
4: We respond to being well loved and well cared for.
5: That's
4: you know, sex begins in the kitchen that morning type of thing.
3: That's right.
4: Our decision tree at night is, he's giving me that look. We calculate the number of days it's been, and we sort of start this decision tree. How much do we have to get done before bedtime? What time do we have to get up? Blah, blah, blah. How far is this going to cut into my sleep?
5: Okay.
4: And if the answer, if we're factoring in, oh my gosh, he went and got me a frappuccino today. That was so sweet. He's going to get sex tonight. You know?
3: The frappuccino does it.
6: Yeah, listen,
5: that's who
6: you.
5: Yeah, okay. That always does it for me.
6: Whatever works, you know.
4: And he thinks $5 is pretty cheap.
6: Yeah, it's called love language.
3: Yeah. The frappuccino love language.
6: Yeah, but guys, you know, the guy, because the man is visually oriented and wired this way, and this is the way God made us, and so we got to work with that.
3: Of course.
6: So he can have a terrible day with her. They could be squabbling all day long, and it's 11 o'clock, and he's kind of getting into bed, and she walks by, and something's slinking, and he's ready to go.
3: All right,
6: And she feels,
5: thinking, are you kidding me?
6: Yeah, are you kidding? Yeah. And she feels like
5: not
6: a
5: after
6: prostitute
5: the day we've had.
6: If she goes with that. And he feels hurt if she's not interested.
3: Yeah.
6: But this is, again, so he's got to be thinking way earlier in the day. It's the crock pot thing as opposed to the microwave. He's got to work with that.
5: Yeah.
6: She wants to be treated kindly. And hey, guess what? This is the way it is. This is a good idea anyway.
3: Yeah,
6: I mean,
3: it is a good idea
6: anyway. How you treat your spouse,
3: not just to get sex.
6: Not just to get sex. Yeah,
4: which is what it always feels like.
6: Because if
4: it
6: feels like that, then it ain't going to work either.
3: Yeah.
6: If it's really a sense that the woman feels cared for and loved and desired all day long, she's going to respond to that.
3: It's got to be the fabric of the relationship.
6: Exactly.
4: Yeah.
3: And
6: rather
3: than something you do in order to get something in return.
4: Yeah.
6: Now, in turn, I know when Terry has taught this to a group of people, we'll hear the women kind of nodding, somebody gets it, you know.
3: Yeah.
6: And the men just, the air goes out of them.
4: Right,
6: they're just
4: right.
6: deflated because they think, oh, this is great. Okay, terrific.
3: Thanks a lot.
6: So thanks a lot. And the women need to understand that the men, their men, their husbands, really have more riding on this sexual relationship than just a physical release.
3: Yeah. Mm-hmm.
6: That for the woman to really engage in this with them, to desire this, to be present
3: in
6: this process,
3: in the process.
6: Mm-hmm. is meaningful beyond in ways that they don't understand.
3: Yeah.
6: And we've had this conversation. So I don't get it. And I've just I've told her.
3: You don't have to get it. It's true.
6: I say it is true. I don't get why flowers say
3: I don't
6: something
3: get
6: when I send them.
3: Yeah. But
6: and
3: I send
6: women,
3: them.
6: The wives often don't get why this is such a big deal. But I can just tell you, ladies, it is. And that for a guy, when his wife is expressing this type of love to him, all is well in the world.
3: Yeah.
6: They
3: get
6: the lousiest, rottenest day, but this woman wants me, and it's not just the physical. There's a very powerful thing that happens in a couple. And so then we come back to the woman and say, so, can you work on this a little bit? You know, if this is such an important deal, if the guy really is actually, in fact, thinking about this a lot more than his wife realizes, like all
3: which
6: the time, which he is, and as the days go by, he's thinking about it more and more, and it is a big deal, then just to blow it off as, you know, well, you're such a, you know...
3: Yeah, you're an animal, you're, whatever.
6: Yeah, what's the matter with you? Yeah. What's, can't you control yourself? Is really demeaning
3: it
6: to
3: is.
6: Him.
4: Yes,
3: very
6: and
3: demeaning.
6: This does really require some effort. It's worth putting some effort into it. Now, you know, the woman should not be treated like a prostitute.
3: Absolutely.
6: You know, you can't, guys, you can't just show up and, hey, you're awake, you know, and this kind of thing. That's not it's not good foreplay, you know.
3: No, you
6: gotta
3: work
6: on
3: you're
6: this.
3: Awake.
5: Well, she's really doing the same thing for him. She's saying to him, I value you by doing this, is what he's doing for her when he brings the frappuccino or, you know,
3: treats her with gentleness, kindness throughout the day.
4: Right, and we're sort of off our planned way we were going to approach this, but I like this format. You know, what I spend a lot of time explaining to women is, and men too, is here's the facts. Women don't usually need sex physically the way their husbands do. So it doesn't occur to us to tend to that area of our lives. So there's a generosity of heart that has to be cultivated in a woman's mind on this topic that pays attention to this and offers it like the frappuccino. The next thing that was on my list was men get frustrated because there's not more physical touch, just plain old affection, just the friendly little hug. And that's because for a woman, it's like, oh my gosh, if you give him an inch, he'll take a mile.
5: Yeah.
4: And I don't have time for the mile.
5: Yeah.
4: You know? so we get cold, which is is so hurtful.
6: And the guy, hey guy, rubber feet and don't expect something.
3: Yeah. That's right.
6: Do
3: some
6: stuff that get some touch going that you're really clear is not going to just go one thing to the next because
3: disinterested benevolence.
6: Exactly.
3: And on that note, we're going to take a break.

0: secrets out.
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2: We've been talking with Paul and Terry Reiser about sex and marriage. And so let's talk about this a little bit more. Basically, we've talked about the man's sex drive being very strong. However, there is a section of the male population for whom sex is no real big deal. The sex drive is not that strong. Can we talk about this?
3: Or the better way to put it is that the woman's sex drive simply is higher.
2: It's higher than his.
3: Than his,
2: yes,
3: without measuring it exactly.
2: Yeah. Right.
3: And we don't have enough time to talk about that, but it's enough of a minority, a big enough slice of population. We just want to acknowledge that.
2: It does exist.
3: Yeah.
4: It does exist, and it usually is a little more complicated in its origins.
2: Yes.
4: If the guy is not that interested in sex with his wife, and the question is that from the get-go or is that happening later? There's all kinds of different reasons, depending on where you are in the marriage.
2: And that needs to be looked at as well.
4: Yeah, and there may be physical parts of that. There's all kinds of things. So we can't get into that here, but we just want to let people know that we're not leaving them out.
3: We know that exists.
4: It exists. And, and it hurts.
2: Yes, it does.
4: It is.
2: It's painful.
4: It's hard.
2: It's the woman
4: painful.
2: Who has the stronger sex drive.
4: Oh, man.
2: No. And a disinterested husband.
4: Exactly.
2: Yeah. So now I want to go to another area.
3: Okay.
2: And because a lot of men attach a huge degree of importance to his wife's orgasm.
3: Yes.
2: Can we talk about this? Is this important?
3: This is brought to you by American media.
2: Yeah.
3: If the love language is sex, the ultimate proof that my woman loves me is that I have to scrape her off the ceiling after I'm done with her. I'm that good.
5: I'm so good.
3: And what they have no idea is that we're over there planning our menu, when the kids get picked up, ooh-ah. Are we done?
2: You have just burst the bubble of so many men.
3: when Harry met Sally and all that.
2: So sex is not all that important.
3: Well, it's just, here's the deal. It is not a requirement for a female. And about 25% of all females don't even ever have an orgasm.
5: Wow.
3: Another 50% are very irregular. So if the man is measuring how much you love him
2: by
3: whether you have an orgasm, you're forcing the woman into a very miserable place where she now has to be fake and fake something.
5: Or it's just a no-win, really.
3: It's a no-win.
2: For everyone involved.
3: Or maybe the man is going to work for 3 hours, and that's part of her calculations and figuring out whether to say yes tonight. Because it's so hard for her
5: so
3: to have an orgasm.
5: So frequency really goes down.
4: Yeah, really. That's right. She's got to gear up.
3: Exactly. So we always talk about the almighty quickie, that this is an okay thing. It's like it's okay to go through the drive-thru at McDonald's once in a while. You know, in fact, I would just say if you want to happy camper, you're going to have a nice, probably eat at McDonald's a lot of the time, and as long as that's not your steady diet.
4: That's your steady diet.
3: Once in a while, you got
4: there's some gourmet stuff.
2: And
4: there's gourmet times that take longer, and you really set it up, and you plan it, and you're going to have that type of experience.
3: But one of the things I always drill into the man is, please, please, please, stop measuring your wife by if and how many and the bigness of an orgasm.
5: Well, and then ultimately they measure themselves by that as well.
4: Oh, yeah.
3: Aren't I macho?
4: Aren't I great? I've let her down. Oh, my gosh.
3: Right.
4: Well, guess what? You know, the way you show you don't let her down is all that other 23 and 3/4 hours of the day.
5: And a lot of what we're looking for is connection, right? Just to be connected to one another.
3: Exactly. And a lot of women are very happy having a sexual encounter where they may even get aroused, not come to orgasm, and end up feeling very emotionally connected.
5: That's
3: men don't get this.
5: No,
2: men don't get that.
5: But there is a connection there, and it's okay. And they feel okay about it.
4: So don't expect the grand fireworks show every single time.
3: Right.
2: Yeah.
3: Right.
2: It's nice to have the grand fireworks show.
4: Grand fireworks shows are wonderful.
2: They're great. But, you know, if you
5: you do that on the 4th of July.
3: Once a year, right?
4: Exactly.
2: Oh, dude.
5: No, that's wrong.
2: Did you really say that?
5: No, I didn't say that.
2: But, you know, this whole area of sex between husbands and wives has become so difficult for people to talk about. I think that even having an open, frank conversation like this, let's break the ice right now. Let's tell the truth.
4: Right.
2: Let's take the pressure off. This is meant to be fun, isn't it?
4: Right.
3: We've been married 37 years.
2: Yeah, 36 for us.
3: good. Oh. Congratulations.
2: Yeah. Yeah. Well,
5: you too.
2: Yeah.
5: So
2: I she
5: think
2: was 12 when I married her.
3: It's only been maybe the last 10 years where we have, frankly, we wasted 20. The years that we were young and gorgeous, we wasted, you know.
2: By not really talking about it.
3: By not really talking about it.
2: Right. Isn't that something?
4: Yeah. Again,
3: it's amazing.
4: It's, I don't know why it's so hard, but I think because of issues, whatever, shame, finding
3: ashamed.
4: The vocabulary, not wanting
3: hurt.
4: To be hurt, not hurt the other person, not be hurt. But really, if a couple can have some very, start with, at least saying what you like. Hey.
5: Yeah.
4: I really like that.
5: I like it when you do
4: that. I like when you do that. That's a good place to start. A lot better than, I didn't like that.
2: Yeah. Don't do that again.
4: Or some kind of horrible comparison that's really terrible.
5: Yeah.
4: Never ever do that. But, and there may be situations where a couple really just cannot figure this out, and it's okay to get with a therapist and really talk this through.
2: Go to someone to talk about this.
4: Often the sexuality is the barometer of what else is going on.
2: Yeah.
4: Very, very, very, very often. Mm-hmm. So that has to be considered in any discussion.
2: Quite often that is true. All right, we're out of time again.
3: No.
2: Isn't that awful?
3: Bummer.
2: Yeah, we're having so much fun. We'll take a break, and we'll be back with a final word right after this.
0: Some secrets are meant to be kept. Some are meant to be shared. But the secrets that matter most are the secrets of the kingdom.
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22: We've had a wonderful conversation today with Paul and Terry Reiser, and we've been talking about sex and marriage. Give us some keys here. What will help people? It's kind of a summary.
3: Well, I'm a marriage family therapist, so mm-hmm. when people, married couples, come to me, the fights are about sex and money.
2: Mm-hmm. There you go.
3: So I have kind of a tick list that we'll give in 30 seconds. You have to assess for medications and medical conditions that can affect mm-hmm. Sexual

0: again, is how the whole relationship is going. Mm-hmm. Mm-hmm. And if you're going to work on sex, you got to work on the whole package. The whole relationship is part of that.
1: And roll up your sleeves and get going.
0: And get to work.
2: Yeah, do
0: exactly.
2: it.
3: Yeah.
4: Thank you so much, Paul and Terry.
2: Thanks for
4: appreciate
2: having
4: it.
2: Us.
0: Thank you.
2: Thank
0: you so much.
4: And thank you for being a part of this one as well. We hope to see you again next time. But until then, you take care of yourself and take care of each other. Bye-bye.
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6: 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And the music, oh yeah, it slaps.

I did not grow up in a Christian home. I come from a very country, rough cut sort of people. You know, I remember having friends at school that worshiped God, but I would, you know, just say God's name and, you know, use it in profanity to taunt them. I had started pipelining at 18 years old. For people who don't know, that is, you know, laying oil and gas pipelines. And as I'm doing this lifestyle, it's a lot of alcohol involved, a lot of partying. I would get into these huge bar brawls, go to jail, just a wild, crazy life. And my wife tells me, she says, I don't know if you're going to come home to me alive or dead. And she gives me the ultimatum. Either you stay home, you be done, or I am going to leave. I told her, I said, you can leave.

When my wife left, I was sitting on my couch, and the thought came to me to go pick up my diary and read it. And so when I was going back through all the years of me being on the road, I knew that I was missing the greater reality of, hey, this stuff is just temporary. Is there anything beyond this for me? So I called her and I said to my wife, I said, would you come home and read the Bible with me? And she says, yeah. So she comes back and we start trying to read the Bible together. I started to check out the internet to check and see if what I was learning topically was lining up with anybody else's ideas or thoughts. I was so confused when I got online. There are so many different ideas and beliefs, and I'll never forget stumbling upon this ministry, Amazing Facts. As I clicked the video, here was this man, Doug Batchelor, and he's breaking down the Bible. So simple, it all makes sense. Using scriptures, I'm understanding, this is how I'm being led, and these are making sense. And they were always offering something for free, always something for free. And I just thought, wow, this is absolutely amazing, this ministry. Amazing Facts is a tool that God is able to use to change lives. I have since lost every desire to want to be violent and to, you know, hurt other people. That fighting spirit, he took it from me. The alcoholism, he took it from me. The tobacco that I chewed, all of it, he took every bit of it from me. And Amazing Facts is the resource, the tool in God's hands to be able to help people like me that had no clue how to understand the Bible. My name is Dusty Taylor, and I thank you for being a part of changing my life.

Why was that string around your finger? Because you so much wanted to remember something that you didn't trust your ordinary powers. Or you wrote it on a note and taped it to your door. Or set three alarms so you didn't miss the time. We know how easily we forget even big, important things that undergird our lives. The faithful love of a committed spouse. Our need to play with children. The gratitude for those who cherish us and tell us so. And the grace of God. That's why we must remind each other every time we can about the love that saves us. How good the gospel really is. Why there's great evidence for confidence about the future. Without such frequent daily calls to grace, we slide back into old and useless habits, thinking we must work our way into His love. But now in Christ Jesus, you who once were far off have been brought near by the blood of Christ. We need reminders of God's love, for we can never hear good news too often. Grace is the best thing to remember. So stay in it.

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1: In 2 Corinthians chapter 4, verse 4, the Bible says that the God of this world has blinded the minds of them which do not believe in the glorious gospel of Jesus Christ. A number of years ago, I was traveling in New Zealand with a friend of mine, and we were on a back road, a dirty, dusty road, and as we were traveling through the woods, we looked ahead of us, and I saw this rabbit. He ran right out in the middle of the road. And as the car got closer, he sort of panicked and he started running around, but then he froze and he was fixed on the headlights of the car. And as we got closer and closer, I kept thinking to myself, come on, rabbit, get out of the way. But he didn't. And as we approached him and finally got to where he was, we felt a thud under the car, and that was the end of that rabbit. And as I thought about that later, I thought, isn't that just the way it is with so many of us in this world? We are blinded by Hollywood, by the ways of the world, by the entertainment movies, and all the things that technology has to offer, and we do not see the glorious gospel of Jesus Christ. Don't let it happen to you. In 2 Corinthians 4, verse 4, the Bible says that the God of this world has blinded the minds of those who do not believe in the glorious gospel of Jesus Christ. Jesus is more glorious than the ways of this world. He loves us, and He's offering us heaven, the New Jerusalem, an eternal home, and everlasting life. So don't be blinded by the devil and his ways so that you miss out on a beautiful heaven. 2 Corinthians 4, verse 4 warns of the God of this world who has blinded the minds of those who do not believe in the gospel of Jesus Christ. You have just heard His Voice today.
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1: 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August 21st. Cherishing the Spirit of Jesus.

0: heart. Cherishing the Spirit of Jesus. Forbearing one another and forgiving one another. If any man have a quarrel against any, even as Christ forgave you, so also do ye. Colossians chapter 3, verse 13. We are in this world to meet with persons of varied minds and different temperaments, and you must consider that they do not differ with you any more than you differ with them. We are to cultivate forbearance, long-suffering, gentleness, goodness, and love, and be bound together by the ties of human brotherhood. May the dear Savior be a welcome guest in your heart. If Christ is abiding in your heart, you will manifest Christ in your words. The law of kindness will be upon your tongues, and you will have peace within. Then all will be peace without, and you will make melody to God in your hearts. A blessing rests upon the peacemakers. Oh, that the Lord would imbue me with His Holy Spirit, that I shall ever be what Christ calls a peacemaker. I do not love the atmosphere of strife and contention. I want to be able to say the Lord's Prayer, "Forgive us our trespasses as we forgive those who trespass against us." Oh, how can we utter this prayer and be unforgiving? To judge our brethren, to allow feelings to be cherished against them, even if we feel they have not done exactly right toward us, will bring no blessing to our hearts and will not help the case at all. I dare not allow my feelings to run in the channel of hunting up all my grievances and telling them over and over and dwelling in the atmosphere of distrust, enmity, and dissension. There is light in following Jesus, talking of Jesus, loving Jesus, and I will not allow my mind to think or speak ill of my brethren. Inasmuch, said Christ, as ye have done it unto one of the least of these my brethren, ye have done it unto me. Matthew chapter 25, verse 40. I would not feel unkindness or hatred to anyone. I would not be an accuser of my brethren. Satan will try to stir up my mind to do this, but I cannot do it. I will cherish the forgiving Spirit of Jesus. Our High Calling, August 21st.
1: I encourage you to be ye doers of the word and not hearers only. 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

0: Amazing facts change lives.
1: I grew up in a culture of the 60s and 70s where drug usage was becoming very popular. So I gravitated to that at a young age and started using drugs at a very early age, and my life just continued on that track. So over a 30-something year period, I served over 24 and a half years in state and federal prisons, and I was committed to living that lifestyle of selling drugs, gangs. I got involved with a worldwide international one percenter motorcycle club, which was the Outlaws Motorcycle Club based in Detroit. I was a member of that club for over 10 years. The Outlaws Motorcycle Club is a one percenter club. And a one percenter club is a group of men that have dedicated their lives, live or die, for that motorcycle club. I've been involved in shootouts with other rival motorcycle clubs in New York, Indiana, in

0: different places. It's a very violent lifestyle. I grew up in a home where violence was encouraged. Violence was encouraged to defend ourselves, and it brought us to a point of being very aggressive. So once I went to prison at 17 years old, it was an environment that actually I kind of fit right in. It was never a matter of how much time I had to spend in prison. My mindset and my psyche was so distorted and twisted, I looked at life of how long I could stay on the streets. I didn't look at life as how long I'd be in prison. I knew I was going to prison. I wasn't completely naive to that fact. I knew living that lifestyle, it was either going to wind up in prison or the cemetery, point blank. I didn't have a problem with it. I felt very comfortable in prison, and I did well in prison. While I was in the federal system, after 9/11 happened in 2001, I really got curious to why somebody would claim to commit these acts of violence and attribute it to a God. And I started studying the Bible, coinciding, looking at the Bible and looking at the Quran, trying to come to an understanding. And through the process of studying the Bible, a friend of mine also told me, if you can ever go to the chapel, if you ever get a chance to go, go. And I had always refused to go to the chapel. I never wanted to go to chapel in prison. I didn't think I was a broken man. I didn't think I needed Jesus. As a matter of fact, I thought I was a Christian. I believed the Bible was the Word of God. I believe Jesus died for my sins, and I believe Jesus was the Son of God. I thought just having an intellectual belief of those three things made me a Christian in spite of how I lived my lifestyle. And then I heard an announcement on the PA system one day, and a prison ministry team out of Ann Arbor, Michigan were coming in there. These men sat down and lovingly witnessed to me about the Bible. And they brought in the Millennium of Prophecy series with Pastor Doug Batchelor, and I watched that whole series. And not only did I watch it once, I watched it multiple times because they had a room there at the prison where I could go in and just listen and watch the tapes in a media room, and I could watch them not just on the Sabbath, I could watch them all the time. This was the point in my life where I realized I wasn't a Christian. I wasn't living a Christian lifestyle. I had a historical belief that Jesus Christ existed, but I didn't have faith in Jesus Christ. And the minute I accepted this, there was the starting point. That was the catalyst of my life and how I seen things in life begin to change. I became so excited about what I was learning from the Bible that naturally I wanted to share it with other inmates. And I had a reputation in the prison as being this gangster, this hard guy. I was, a respected individual, and it actually stirred guys to what are you talking? You? So I was not ashamed of it at all, and I went ahead and witnessed that to many people. God, through this seminar, through this series, has strengthened my personal walk with Jesus Christ today.
1: Who do you think you are? The bully thundered. And we shrank back into some smaller self that could more easily escape or hide. Who do you think you are? The college entrance essay asked. And we explained we were the product of suburban schools, or immigrants, or persons trying on new cultures. I am a daughter, an orphan, a member of a racially exploited group. Who do you think you are? The counselor gently queried us, and we described our brokenness, our loss of self, our pain, to someone whom we paid to listen to our stories. Who do you think you are? The father asks. And how he smiles when we respond with joy and laughter shining in our eyes. I am the prodigal come home. I am a son, a daughter of your love. I am the one you never take your eyes off. Even when I played the rogue or spent your wealth or claimed I never knew you. I am the child you pledged to always love. And even when I get it wrong, I feel your grace, your kindness, your forgiveness. God demonstrates his own love toward us in that while we were still sinners, Christ died for us. Much more then, having now been justified by his blood, we shall be saved from wrath through him. You cannot earn the Father's love. You cannot lose the Father's love. So stay in grace.

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1: In Romans chapter 5, verse 1, the Bible says that we are justified by faith and we have peace with God through our Lord Jesus Christ. The more we trust in Jesus and what He did for us outside of us, the more we can have peace with God on the inside. A number of years ago, when my family first moved to Idaho, we bought a wood-burning stove and started cranking up the wood, cutting our own wood and heating our house. And I was amazed that after about 4 months of wood burning, I opened the door of the stove one day, and instead of the smoke going up, it came out into my house. And it took me quite a while, because I wasn't raised in the country but in the city, to figure out what was going on. And finally, I had the answer. What I needed to do was to go up on top of my roof and get my brush and clean out my pipe. And once the problem was solved up there, because all the creosote and the soot had gathered up in the pipe, that then the smoke wouldn't go into my house down below. And as I think about that little story, it's just like our lives. You can't solve the smoke of sin in your life, the problem in your life, by looking inside of you. You have to look up. You have to look at Jesus. You have to trust in Him and what He did for you a long time ago on the cross. And the more we trust in Jesus outside of us, up above us, He's in heaven, then the more we will have forgiveness and peace and power inside of us. The more you trust in what God did outside, the greater power you'll have inside. That's the message of the Bible, and then all the smoke of sin will be cleared away through the power of the Holy Spirit. The Bible says in Romans 5, verse 1, that being justified by faith in God and in Jesus, we have peace with God through our Lord Jesus Christ. You have just heard His voice today.
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passage of the eighth psalm, psalm number 8, which reads as follows. O Lord, our Lord, how excellent is thy name in all the earth, who has set thy glory above the heavens.

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first, I didn't have language for it. All I knew was something was off. And I couldn't trace it back to any misstep I took. I couldn't trace it back to any thing that I've done that was like a consequence. I was just, my emotions were just, I had feelings. I was feeling a lot. Whether it was pandemic stuff, something I've never even knew could happen, or whether it was relational stuff that was just not working out, or friends just not ending, friendships not ending well, or whether it was just my own personal brokenness, turmoil, internal battle. I just had feelings, still have feelings. And what I realize is that there is a place in feelings where you can honor the Lord, where I can have these feelings and He's not in heaven like, hey, get out of that, get out of those feelings, don't feel that. He's not rushing me to get to a place that I'm not. But he's not just in heaven, but he's sitting with me in it, in my tears, in my confusion, in my frustration, in my questions. He's sitting here, present with me. And I've realized and I've learned something about him in my feelings that I may not have learned in the spirit, per se. I've learned something about him being the God of my emotions, the one who created me, that I may not have learned had I not been in this place. I've learned how to suffer with him. I think a lot of times before in my life, I've slipped into depression easier, and slipped into a worldly grief easier, because I've tried to suffer without him. But I've learned how to suffer with him through this process. I haven't been able to pray like I used to. I've learned how to suffer with him. The fellowship, join him in the fellowship of his suffering. And that's what this album is. That's what these songs are. My process of lament, my process of suffering with him, being able to feel my feelings.

Once I called you brother. Once I thought the chance to make you laugh was all I ever wanted. And even now, I wish that God had chose another, serving as your foe on his behalf. He's the

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1: 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Be full of compassion.

0: Be full of compassion. Unto the upright there ariseth light in the darkness. He is gracious and full of compassion and righteous. Psalm 112, verse 4. Wherever there is an impulse of love and sympathy, wherever the heart reaches out to bless and uplift others, there is revealed the working of God's Holy Spirit. In the depths of heathenism, men who have had no knowledge of the written law of God, who have never even heard the name of Christ, have been kind to his servants, protecting them at the risk of their own lives. Their acts show the working of a divine power. The Holy Spirit has implanted the grace of Christ in the heart of the savage, quickening his sympathies contrary to his nature, contrary to his education. Christ is seeking to uplift all who will be uplifted to companionship with himself, that we may be one with him as he is one with the Father. He permits us to come in contact with suffering and calamity in order to call us out of our selfishness. He seeks to develop in us the attributes of his character: compassion, tenderness, and love. By accepting this work of ministry, we place ourselves in his school to be fitted for the courts of God. By cooperating with heavenly beings in their work on earth, we are preparing for their companionship in heaven. Ministering spirits sent forth to minister for them who shall be heirs of salvation. Angels in heaven will welcome those who on earth have lived, not to be ministered unto, but to minister. In this blessed companionship, we shall learn, to our eternal joy, all that is wrapped up in the question, who is my neighbor? Every act of love, every word of kindness, every prayer in behalf of the suffering and oppressed, is reported before the eternal throne and placed on heaven's imperishable record. My Life Today, August 21st.
1: I encourage you to be ye doers of the word and not hearers only. Thank you for listening, and be sure to join us tomorrow for your daily devotional reading.

I grew up on a farm, helped my family. We raised tobacco, hogs, cattle, crops. Well, I grew up in a Methodist church. I started going when I was very young. I loved it. It was a big part of my life. Felt like I knew a lot about God, but I really didn't know God. I didn't know Him personally. God was an authority, and I should do what He wanted me to do. I liked it until I became a teenager. I rebelled against my parents, against the Bible. Anybody that would tell me to do something, I would just automatically did the opposite. Started smoking cigarettes, started experimenting with alcohol, then progressed into marijuana and other drugs. Partying every Friday and Saturday night. That went on until I was 18, and at that point, I rebelled and got married. I had been dating a man they didn't approve of. He was a drug dealer, very good at what he did, able to provide me with anything that I wanted. We had two daughters. We had a lot of arguments, a lot of fights. After one particularly bad episode, I called the police and he went to jail and I filed for divorce. I had quit going to church as a teenager and before we got married, but when my first daughter was born, I felt like she needed to know who God was. So I began going to church. People there were very loving and kind, but I didn't feel the joy that I saw on everybody else's faces. I just kind of faded away and quit going. After my oldest granddaughter was born, a lady who was a friend reached out to me and asked me if I wanted to study the Bible. She came with a group of her friends a couple times a week to my house, and we would sit on my floor and open up the Bible and just start going through God's Word. So I just really started searching the Scripture. I just started pouring out my heart to God. And there were times when I'd sit down with my Bible, and all I could say was,

help. At the same time, I started praying about and looking for a Christian program on TV, something that I could watch to supplement my study time. And I came across Amazing Facts. And right away, the title captured my attention. I thought, what could this be about? And things just started clicking in my brain. It just became a part of my morning routine. I'd get up, I would turn on Amazing Facts, I would watch a sermon, I would watch some of the prophecy series. I was just, you know, enthralled by it. I just loved it. I had never heard anybody talk about the Sabbath in any of the churches that I had gone to. Well, I really started looking into what the Sabbath was. What did that mean? I searched for Sabbath-keeping churches online. I decided to see what it was like. I found them to be very authentic, and I loved that they shared so many scripture. That was what I wanted. I also was still going to the Baptist church. I spoke with my pastors. One of them said to me, "Laura, there are a lot of people following you, so you need to be sure who you're following." I really pondered on that for a long time, and so I decided that if people were following me, I wanted to be following Jesus.

Those who fear that a rich embrace of grace always leads us to be careless about following Jesus only illustrate how fear distorts reality. Grace is not, nor ever was, permissiveness. In the center of the story, Jesus dies upon a cross because the Father's perfect law required every sinner's death, or the death of the only one who could atone for them. Grace is not, now or ever, forgiveness without consequences. Lashed and beaten, Jesus bore the punishment we earned, the wages of our sin. He was wounded for our transgressions. He was bruised for our iniquities. The chastisement of our peace was upon him, and with his stripes we are healed. Grace is not, nor ever will be, a declaration by the Father that rebellion doesn't really matter. If nothing less than Jesus' sacrifice could make us whole, trust me. No, trust him. Nothing matters more. It's the deepest proof of the Father's unfathomable affection for us that he whose law was terribly offended also offered us the way to be restored to him. And it's the greatest evidence of our sanity that we choose Jesus, healing, and renewal. Grace is what God says it is. Love defeating brokenness. So stay in grace.

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1: In the book of Revelation, chapter 2, verse 10, Jesus Christ said, "Be faithful to death, and I will give you a crown of life." I heard a story once that came out of the Korean War. There was a group of communist soldiers that swept down from the north into the south. They captured a village and gathered all the Christians and put them in a church. Outside the church, on the door, they pasted a picture of Jesus Christ, and they commanded the Christians one by one to come out to spit on the picture or to be shot dead. The first two Christians came out, and they did that. They spit on the picture because their lives were at stake and they weren't willing to die for God. But the third Christian who walked out of that church was a young girl with a dress on. She looked at the picture, she looked at the spit that was dripping down the face of Jesus, and her heart was deeply moved. She walked over to that picture, she took her sleeve, and she wiped the spit off of the face of Jesus Christ. And then she walked in front of this group of hardened communist soldiers, and she prayed a prayer, and she said, "Dear Jesus, Lord, you are willing to die for me, and I'm willing to die for you." Well, amazingly, the shots never came. The communists let her go because they were so deeply impressed with the courage of this young girl. Jesus says to us in the book of Revelation, chapter 2, verse 10, he says, "Be faithful till death, and I will give you a crown of life." We need to stand for Jesus like that little girl, no matter what. We need to be willing to die for our Lord, if necessary, because he died for us. "Be faithful," Jesus said, "to death, and I will give you a crown of life." You have just heard his voice today.
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wasn't raised to be a methamphetamine manufacturer. I wasn't raised to be a drug dealer. I was raised in the church. I wanted to fit in. I wanted to be in the in crowd. I wanted to feel accepted. And just growing up in school, I didn't really feel that accepted. So my next friend that I met, she was a cheerleader, and she was the life of the party. She knew everybody. And I thought that would be a perfect match for me, because then I can, you know, get to know everybody. And she was fun to hang around with. I got into all the things that my friend was into. She was an avid drinker, and by the time I was 16, I was drinking quite a bit. And pretty soon someone asked me if I wanted to have some cocaine, and I was invited to this party, and the cocaine was just running rampant. One thing led to another, that pretty soon I started to sell cocaine, and I thought, you know, I can quit anytime I want, that this really doesn't have a hold on me. I'm just doing this for fun. And I was deceived. I had a friend. She was in the same thing I was into. She was into manufacturing as well. And one day, she, a train had went by, and somehow she thought she didn't see the other train coming. And her body was just scattered. It was thrown from the car. Her head was decapitated from her. And that right there just devastated me. I started thinking, is this all that life has to offer? And my parents, in the meantime, had been praying for me that I would come back to the Lord. And they actually had invited me to a prophecy seminar. The evangelist, he made a call. It's like I knew that the Holy Spirit was convicting me, but yet it wasn't even like it was me. I was picked up and taken down to the front. And I was just hysterically bawling. And you can be raised in the church and do all kinds of things. And the devil will make you think that God won't accept you back. But God is merciful. He is loving. And it doesn't matter what you've done. He just wants you to come back home. My name is Jeanne Cherie Davis, and I reclaimed my faith.

Be wary of the vengeance that your bitterness demands. The blade you wield will cut both ways to injure you and those you wound. You both will bleed. Retaliation never was so cool and final as it seems in all the movies. There's always more to pay. More pain, more cuts, more haggard hearts. No grudge was ever settled save by love. Christ's wounded majesty and broken law didn't move him to abandon us or push us toward our fate. No, he stepped closer after being injured and embraced us in our violence. The spear was taken from our hands, the curses quieted in our mouths. With his stripes, we are healed. Christ crossed our bitterness with love too great to seek retaliation and far too kind to give us what our sin deserved. In this is life and all our hope. Grace ends the deadly cycle of our hurt. So stay in grace.

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1: In John 14, verse 27, Jesus Christ said, "Peace I leave with you, my peace I give to you. Not as the world gives do I give to you. Do not let your heart be troubled, neither let it be afraid." I heard a story once about a wealthy man that had everything going for him, but inside he was just empty. And he had all kinds of physical problems because of the stress and strains in his life, so he went to his doctor. And he said, "Doc, I'm just sick. I feel terrible. My back hurts, my head aches. What do I do?" So the doctor ran all kinds of tests and then came back and they met in his office. And the doctor said, "Looking at your charts, I really can't see anything wrong with you. You check out just fine." And so the man looked at the doctor and said, "Well, what do I do?" And the doctor said, I've got a suggestion. He said, "If you go downtown on a Saturday night, you'll find a little school. And there's a clown that performs at the school. He makes people laugh. And I think maybe you should just go there and sit there and laugh. Maybe that's what you need, you need to have your spirits cheered up." Well, at that point, the man put his glasses down and looked right at the doctor. And he said, "Doc," he said, "I am that clown." And his point was, that's me, and laughing's not going to solve my problem. We need more than just laughter in this world to solve our problems. Jesus said in John 14, verse 27, he said, "Peace I leave with you, my peace I give to you. Not as the world gives do I give to you. Let not your heart be troubled, neither let it be afraid." The only solution to the troubles of this world and to an empty heart is Jesus Christ. He's the only one that can give us peace. You have just heard His voice from the Bible today.
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And the music, oh yeah, it slaps.

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1: 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August 21st. Cherishing the Spirit of Jesus.

0: Word. Cherishing the Spirit of Jesus. Forbearing one another and forgiving one another. If any man have a quarrel against any, even as Christ forgave you, so also do ye. Colossians chapter 3, verse 13. We are in this world to meet with persons of varied minds and different temperaments, and you must consider that they do not differ with you any more than you differ with them. We are to cultivate forbearance, long-suffering, gentleness, goodness, and love, and be bound together by the ties of human brotherhood. May the dear Savior be a welcome guest in your heart. If Christ is abiding in your heart, you will manifest Christ in your words. The law of kindness will be upon your tongues, and you will have peace within. Then all will be peace without, and you will make melody to God in your hearts. A blessing rests upon the peacemakers. Oh, that the Lord would imbue me with His Holy Spirit, that I shall ever be what Christ calls a peacemaker. I do not love the atmosphere of strife and contention. I want to be able to say the Lord's Prayer, "Forgive us our trespasses as we forgive those who trespass against us." Oh, how can we utter this prayer and be unforgiving? To judge our brethren, to allow feelings to be cherished against them, even if we feel they have not done exactly right toward us, will bring no blessing to our hearts and will not help the case at all. I dare not allow my feelings to run in the channel of hunting up all my grievances and telling them over and over and dwelling in the atmosphere of distrust, enmity, and dissension. There is light in following Jesus, talking of Jesus, loving Jesus, and I will not allow my mind to think or speak ill of my brethren. Inasmuch, said Christ, as ye have done it unto one of the least of these my brethren, ye have done it unto me. Matthew chapter 25, verse 40. I would not feel unkindness or hatred to anyone. I would not be an accuser of my brethren. Satan will try to stir up my mind to do this, but I cannot do it. I will cherish the forgiving Spirit of Jesus. Our High Calling, August 21st.
1: I encourage you to be ye doers of the word and not hearers only. Thank you for listening, and be sure to join us tomorrow for your daily devotional reading.

can do nothing without God. And sometimes he lets you get to that place where you realize there is nothing left and you're just wondering if you even want to live because it hurts and life is dark. When he lets you get to that place, then that's when he can break through to you and let you know he's there. And then he can work with you to bring beauty out of the ashes and hope out of the darkness. My mom, when she was pregnant with me, was diagnosed with bipolar. And the times when my mom would be struggling, they might be trying her on different medications to help her with the mood swings. I've kind of had a savior complex and had like a guilt complex that somehow that aren't my family's problems or my own fault, or I'm the one that was supposed to try to help or fix it, which is impossible for any human to do. Only Jesus can do that. But I believe stuffing all of those emotions, and for so long, my world just started to crumble around me. I started to have a nervous breakdown. I could not stuff any longer everything that I'd grown up with. I just slowly but surely just started to withdraw completely. And it got to the extent where I was like a prisoner of my own house, of my own fears. And if it wasn't for my mom making me come out of the basement and sometimes, you know, making me eat, I would just stay down in my room in the basement. And I remember how awful the darkness was and how terrible it is to live without hope. I can still feel that in my throat, in my heart. I remember what that feels like. I had been still contemplating suicide on and off for several months, and I knew that it was getting worse and that I was going to be successful unless something happened. And, you know, just trying to talk to yourself out of it every day, but still just it just always being there, haunting me. And I just went to bed feeling really, really sick and just told myself, in counseling they'll tell you, you know, it'll always, don't do it, make any impulsive decisions. It will always be brighter in the morning. You know, just see it through the night. Sometimes the night are the longest, darkest hours. And I just went to sleep telling myself that. And when I woke up in the morning, there was no relief. It was worse than it was. It was just like I knew it was waiting for me when I woke up in the morning. And so then I went to class, and as soon as the class was getting going, I just asked the teacher if I could go get a drink of water, and I went into the kitchen. And I started drinking some of the different cleaners. And as I was there drinking the cleaners, choking on the cleaners, just such an awful place to be in. The chaplain, we have a very kind chaplain, he flipped on the kitchen lights, and he comes in with his bright smile, and he's like, Heather, he's like, how are you doing today? And I'm like, you know, I'm killing myself. And I look at his face, and I cannot lie to him. He's such a kind man. I just look at him, and I just start sobbing. And he doesn't make a big deal. He just kindly and sweetly helps pick me up off the floor and walks me to his office. And so he talked to me. I told him what I drank, and he called the ambulance. After that hospital stay, you know, everybody was so scared for me because it was not expected at all. But after that, somehow I knew that suicide was not an option anymore, that I had closed that door, even though I still had that same pain and fear, and I had no idea how God was going to pick up the pieces. And I still had to be honest with God. I was like, okay, God, obviously you care, obviously. I know that you spared my life, and I don't have any idea how you're going to help me fix this mess of my life. But it was the beginning of me trusting him again and just shutting that door to suicide. It's not ever being an option again. God used amazing facts and Pastor Doug in a powerful way to make his love for me, his soon coming for me, and that he was calling me to share that with others real. And it was making it personal, God's love for me. And that was really, that's a seed that I'll never forget. And I'm so grateful that my family didn't have to go through the pain and the tragedy of me taking my life, and that I have the joy of being able to encourage other people that there's always hope. Amazing facts just changed my life. I'm so grateful for their ministry. It's a precious blessing.

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1: In the book of Romans, chapter 16, verse 20, the Bible says that the God of peace shall bruise Satan under your feet shortly. A number of years ago, I was trying to help a young lady that grew up in a Christian home but had wandered into witchcraft. And she had just gotten deep into spells and potions and all kinds of dark things. And then her upbringing came back to her mind. The Holy Spirit was working on her heart, and she wanted to come back to Jesus. And so we were emailing each other, and I was trying to encourage her. And one day I sent her an email, and then I got an email back from her address. And it was pretty shocking. When I got it, the words were simply, "Back off, Wolberg, she's mine." And when I read that, I thought, my, the devil is speaking directly through this woman, and she doesn't even know it. Well, I didn't dialogue with the devil. I just sent a reply back, and it was this verse 20, that says, "The God of peace shall bruise Satan under your feet shortly." And then within a few minutes, I got another email back from her, from this girl, and it was her, not the devil. And I've always remembered that, and I thought, you know, we are in a battle with evil forces, and we can't fight them by ourselves. When you get into witchcraft, when you get into sin, the only one that can get you out is Jesus Christ and His holy angels and the power of His Holy Spirit. We're in a battle, and we need to know whose side we're on in order to win. In Romans chapter 16, verse 20, the Bible says that the God of peace shall bruise or crush Satan under your feet shortly if we are followers of Jesus Christ.
0: If you enjoyed this short devotional with Steve Wolberg, you can hear more messages online.

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1: Maranatha, the Lord is coming. A devotional by Ellen White. August 21st. Who receive the seal?

0: who received the seal, and in their mouth was found no guile, for they are without fault before the throne of God. Revelation chapter 14, verse 5. Only those who receive the seal of the living God will have the passport through the gates of the holy city. The seal of the living God will be placed upon those only who bear a likeness to Christ in character. As wax takes the impression of the seal, so the soul is to take the impression of the Spirit of God and retain the image of Christ. Many will not receive the seal of God because they do not keep His commandments or bear the fruits of righteousness. The great mass of professing Christians will meet with bitter disappointment in the day of God. They have not upon their foreheads the seal of the living God. Lukewarm and half-hearted, they dishonor God far more than the avowed unbeliever. They grope in darkness when they might be walking in the noonday light of the Word under the guidance of one who never errs. Those whom the Lamb shall lead by the fountains of living waters, and from whose eyes He shall wipe away all tears, will be those now receiving the knowledge and understanding revealed in the Bible, the Word of God. We are to copy no human being. There is no human being wise enough to be our criterion. We are to look to the man, Christ Jesus, who is complete in the perfection of righteousness and holiness. He is the author and finisher of our faith. He is the pattern man. His experience is the measure of the experience that we are to gain. His character is our model. Let us then take our minds off the perplexities and the difficulties of this life and fix them on Him, that by beholding we may be changed into His likeness. We may behold Christ to good purpose. We may safely look to Him, for He is all wise. As we look to Him and think of Him, He will be formed within the hope of glory. Let us strive with all the power that God has given us to be among the 144,000. Maranatha, the Lord is coming.
1: I encourage you to be ye doers of the word and not hearers only. Thank you for listening, and be sure to join us tomorrow for your daily devotional reading.

searching to fill my heart with things. Everyone has an empty space in their heart, I believe, that is created by God. And so I try to fill this empty space with the search for acceptance of friends, from doing good grades, from having the right material things like dressing, being the one. I really love to go to church, but to me it was more, you know, I loved it because my friends

that is connected and that is well functioning. During those years, when my mom and dad decided to get separated and finally get a divorce, and the relationship with God was very important. What I can say is that, you know, it has made me stronger, and everything that is in Romans 8:28, it says that those that love God, everything will work to the best. So I think it's been helping me in some ways. But when I found the love of Jesus in the Bible, in His Word, that was just the thing that filled my heart, and I have never felt so much meaning and so much life and so much joy in life and like a purpose of life since I met Jesus. And I know that He can do the same for you, and He is the meaning of life. I am Ida.

If you would tell me true, a wise old man once said, there isn't time enough for lies. And when we've polished all our trophies and sung again our victory songs, we come at last to stories too painful to be false. Each honest story unwraps our wounds, our hurts, as well as those we've given. We grieve the loved ones whom we've lost, a spouse, a friend, a much-loved child, though some of them still live and breathe. We mourn the loss of innocence. We've soaked up toxic sums of greed. We laugh at violence and war. We cheer for heroes who display our poorest human qualities. We feel the sadness for what's never fixed or mended or repaired. And so it's not an accident that we know more of Jesus as a healer than any other role. He stepped into the broken story of our world with grace that made the lepers dance and unlocked tongues that never spoke. He gave the parents back lost children. He cast out evil spirits and refashioned sin-sick attitudes. He told us of a father who kindly waits for us to finish playing prodigal. And when he died to heal us of our greatest hurt, he took our pain and made it his. He was wounded for our transgressions, crushed for our iniquities. Upon him was the punishment that made us whole. And by his bruises, we are healed. The good news is that grace still heals. It closes wounds. It soothes our scars. And someday soon, it leads us home. So stay in grace.

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1: The Bible says in 1 Thessalonians chapter 4, verse 16 and 17, that someday soon the Lord Himself will descend from heaven with a shout, and then those of us that are ready will be caught up to meet the Lord in the air. I do a lot of traveling, and some time ago I was in an airport waiting for my connecting flight, and the announcement came over the speakers that it's now time to board. And as I stood in line, getting ready to go to the counter and hand the lady my ticket and get on the plane, I looked to my left and I saw a young man sitting on a seat, and he was sound asleep. And I thought to myself, this is probably his flight, and if he doesn't wake up, he's going to miss it. So I walked over there and I gave him a gentle kick in the leg, and I looked at him and I said, is this your flight? We're boarding. And so he woke up and he said, oh yes, thank you very much. I don't want to miss the plane. As I thought about that, I thought about heaven, and I thought about Jesus coming down from heaven to get his people, and how important it is that we don't sleep because of the sins of this world, and that we miss our flight. 1 Thessalonians chapter 4, verses 16 and 17 say that someday soon the Lord himself shall descend from heaven with a shout, with the voice of the archangel, and with the trumpet of God, and the dead in Christ shall rise first. Then we who are alive and remain shall be caught up together with them in the clouds to meet the Lord in the air, and so shall we ever be with the Lord. Dear friend, we cannot afford to miss this flight because we've been sleeping in sin, following the ways of this world. May God help us to be ready for heaven when Jesus comes. You have just heard His voice from the Bible today.
0: If you enjoyed this short devotional with Steve Wolberg, you can hear more messages online at

When you've given all you can, when it's driving with your eyes closed, you cry to understand. 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

0: This is HeartWise, offering practical tips and time-proven guidelines to make your life healthier, happier, and more fulfilling. 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I'm your HeartWise host, Charles Mills. Our program today is for anyone who has one or more of the following challenges: thyroid disorder, hormone imbalance, autoimmune disease, type 2 diabetes, cancer, or cardiovascular issues. I have a feeling that my audience is going to be rather large for today's program because these conditions are epidemic in today's world. Thankfully, if you're suffering from one or more of these diseases, I've got some amazing news for you. Our guest has spent the last 13 years specializing in these very challenges, and her patients have and are seeing dramatic changes in their lives, all for the good. Dr. Connie Sanchez is a naturopathic doctor and hates sickness just as much as we do. Dr. Sanchez, welcome to HeartWise.
1: Well, thank you very much, Charles.
0: Okay, let's get right to this. I'll talk to you a little bit more about you personally and where you live and where you work, but I want to get right into these topics right now. I'll name the disease, and you share what you've seen happen in your practice concerning that condition, okay?
1: All right, that sounds fine.
0: First, thyroid disorder. What is it, and how can you help?
1: Yeah, this is something that seems to be epidemic in our society.
0: Yes.
1: It was when I first started practice back, 14 years ago, I started noticing so many people walking into the office and complaining of the same things, and would test their thyroid and see that there was an imbalance going on there. And once you got that corrected, people seemed to get a lot better. And I thought, this is epidemic. I see this in so many people. And I decided I needed to specialize in that. So I ended up studying as much as I possibly could study and learned so much about thyroid disorders that I actually based most of my practice back in Colorado on treating people with hypothyroidism, hyperthyroidism, Hashimoto's, Graves' disease. Those are all forms of thyroid disorders.
0: Now, how do we know if we have it? What are some of the symptoms we're talking about here?
1: Well, symptoms can be, they can go from extreme to very, very mild symptoms.
0: Mm-hmm.
1: Let's talk about hypothyroidism. So hypothyroidism just basically means that your body is not getting enough thyroid hormone. Your thyroid gland, for some reason or other, is not producing it,
0: mm-hmm.
1: or you're not utilizing it properly. And what tends to happen is that with hypothyroidism, low thyroid hormone, people tend to feel fatigue, so they have low energy.
0: Mm-hmm.
1: A lot of times they have anxiety. They feel like they may have heart palpitations. They start to gain weight. Their hormones, their other hormones, their sex hormones tend to get out of whack, out of balance. They may have hot flashes.
0: Mm.
1: Oftentimes I'll see women with muscle pain, aches, those types of things happening, joint disorders. And so there's a lot of different kinds of symptoms that people might experience. Sometimes they feel cold. They can be constipated.
0: My. So what would a medical doctor say about this? What's the treatment there? And then what do you say?
1: Well, it's interesting because a lot of the folks that come to see me have already gone to their medical doctors.
0: Yes.
1: And their medical doctors, generally, what they'll do is they'll do a blood panel, a blood test to test for thyroid hormones. And they typically do just the TSH. TSH stands for thyroid stimulating hormone.
0: Mm-hmm.
1: And they'll do a TSH, and if that comes back within the what they call the normal range, then most physicians will not do anything.
0: Hmm.
1: They'll say, oh, it must just all be in your head, or they might just poo-poo it, and yet people are not feeling well.
0: Yes.
1: So the typical range that you see on blood work is anywhere from 0.3, 0.5, all the way up. I've seen it all the way up to 5.3.
0: Hmm.
1: And so if you fall within those normal levels, I say normal, but they're atypical, really.
0: Yes.
1: If you fall within those normal levels, then most physicians will not do anything. The only time they'll treat hypothyroidism is if that TSH tends to go over that 5.3 in most medical offices.
0: Mm-hmm, mm-hmm. So then what would you do with hypothyroidism?
1: As a naturopathic doctor, it's really interesting because I want to regulate that TSH a little bit more tightly, and so I want to see that TSH between, let's say, 0.5 and maybe 1, 1.5 at the highest.
0: Mm-hmm.
1: And so if I have a patient come in to see me, I don't want to just look at TSH levels because they can be very, very deceptive. So what I want to do is I want to get a full thyroid panel. And the full thyroid panel that I typically order is going to be a free T3, a free T4. I'll look at thyroid antibodies like TPO antibodies, thyroglobulin antibodies, and get a really clear picture of what's going on with somebody.
0: Okay, all right. And the treatment then would be what, drugs are we talking about?
1: Yeah, you know, sometimes it is drugs. Sometimes it's bioidentical hormones. Mm-hmm. So we have a natural thyroid hormone that we can certainly utilize. There's compounded forms of thyroid hormone, T4, T3 combinations that tend to work well. But it's really about addressing the underlying causes of what's going on with somebody. You don't want to just give somebody thyroid medication and then send them on their way. Mm-hmm. Oftentimes with these thyroid disorders, you see other conditions that kind of go hand in hand along with it. Sometimes people have adrenal problems. And when I talk about adrenals, you know, we're all under stress, but yes, some people handle stress much better than other people may. And it's very, very unusual in today's society to see people handling stress really well. And most people are just reacting. Mm-hmm. And as a result of that, those stress hormones, that cortisol, the adrenaline, tends to interfere with thyroid hormone production.
0: Mm-hmm.
1: And so I always want to look at, you know, the adrenal function as well as the thyroid function and even sex hormones, because they also play a role in this.
0: Now let's move on to the hormone imbalance. I know we could do a whole show on thyroid, but let's just move on to hormone imbalance. Is there a rise in hormone imbalance in our world today, and why is that?
1: Yeah, that's a good question, Charles. I don't know the answer to that, but I certainly see a lot of it. Most people do have something going on with their sex hormones. Oftentimes I'll see folks that are perimenopause, so women going into menopause, not quite there. Maybe they're in their 30s, late 30s, early 40s, and they're having all kinds of difficult symptoms. Maybe, you know, they're having insomnia. Maybe they have a lot of anxiety going on, hot flashes, low libido. And I see this quite often. You know, it's just my own idea, my own theory that, you know, we live in such a toxic environment, and we're exposed to all different kinds of compounds like plastics, which act as xenohormones or foreign estrogens. And what they do is they can alter the way that our body responds to our own hormones and really cause a big mess for a lot of people.
0: Now, are you suggesting then that if someone has a hormone imbalance and it may be plastic, that they try to live plastic-free? Is that even possible in today's world?
1: I don't think it's possible. Mm-hmm. I don't, but I certainly feel that you need to, you know, look around and see what you can do to eliminate certain kinds of compounds in your environment. I mean, we live in a plastic world.
0: Yes.
1: We're not going to eliminate that, but we can certainly, you know, take on some of the plastics. I mean, not use plastic water bottles, not microwave foods in plastics. So those types of things most people can do quite easily, and they're lowering their toxic burden.
0: And the hormones tend to become more imbalanced when we do that. What are some of the other major hormone imbalancers that we're finding out there?
1: Other kinds of major hormonal imbalances is the adrenal hormones.
0: Mm-hmm.
1: So oftentimes what I'll see is high cortisol levels or even low cortisol levels. Cortisol is really important to help us to be able to function and deal with stress in our lives.
0: Mm-hmm.
1: And oftentimes when people are constantly stressed, they're activating basically that fight or flight system.
0: Yes, yes.
1: And that fight or flight system keeps the adrenals working very, very hard in order to get you through that stressor. And sometimes what I'll see is really high elevations in cortisol levels. I'll use a saliva test in which I'll test cortisol levels and DHEA levels throughout certain times throughout the day. I'll usually have them do a saliva test, and they'll spit in a little tube first thing in the morning when they wake up, before they have lunch, before they have dinner, and before they go to bed. And then I can test the adrenal hormones and see what actually is going on, how their body is responding to their own stress.
0: Hmm. All right. There are tests, and apparently there's hope. Are you saying there's hope for hormone imbalance problems?
1: Oh, absolutely.
0: All right.
1: Absolutely. And what I think is really important is that you find a physician, find a doctor, find somebody who can look at all of this and address all those hormones, because they interact and interplay with one another. And so you don't want to just be treated for thyroid disorder, because if you have a thyroid disorder, you probably have adrenal stuff going on, hormone imbalance, because they all kind of go hand in hand together.
0: And autoimmune disease, this is a problem we're facing today. What's bringing that about, and what can we do to help ourselves?
1: Yeah, autoimmune disease is really prevalent in our society, too. One of the a couple of the thyroid problems that I see oftentimes is Hashimoto's, and Hashimoto's is an autoimmune disorder. And so if somebody's coming in and they're just getting treated for thyroid disorder and nobody's looked at the autoantibodies, or the antibodies that are basically attacking the thyroid gland,
0: right,
1: if nobody's looking at that, then they miss that this is an autoimmune problem and it's not being addressed.
0: I've noticed a lot of diseases that we thought were simply not connected to autoimmune are being connected to autoimmune. Are you finding that too?
1: I am too, yeah.
0: Okay.
1: And so you can look at things like, you know, maybe celiac disease is the autoimmune form of, you know, that gut disorder where you're reacting against gluten that's found in so many different kinds of grain.
0: Right.
1: And now we're starting to see more and more folks that may not have overt celiac disease, but they can have disorders along this paradigm. And basically what you start to see is, okay, maybe there's more gastrointestinal problems, people have food sensitivities, food allergies. These are all hyper response mechanisms.
0: Mm-hmm.
1: And we're hyper responding to things that should be inert in our environment, and we're hyper responding to these things, and we see this happening more and more and more.
0: Like the Eagles say in their song, we're having everything all the time. That seems to be the problem we're facing, wouldn't you say?
1: Yeah,
0: okay.
1: Absolutely.
0: All right. We're going to take a short break. And when we come back, let's talk about type 2 diabetes. And I know we have the attention now of a lot of people in our audience. Type 2 diabetes, has it met its match? And if so, how do we go about fighting back? Let's talk with Dr. Connie Sanchez about that on our return. So stay right where you are.

0: I'd like to think that one day, when we get to heaven, we're going to see a list of people. People like Jared and Susan, who were introduced to Jesus because of something we said. Or maybe it was as simple as a passing smile. But these people will look into their past and be able to say, "I'm here because of you." Recently, you may have heard that Heartwise Ministries has begun spreading the gospel to the young, the old, the sick, and the healthy. We want to take this type of medical programming to the non-believer and the person who has closed themselves off to traditional forms of outreach. If you believe as we do and want to support Heartwise so that together we can count more names on the tree of life, please consider donating today at heartwiseministries.org. That's heartwiseministries.org.
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0: Welcome back to the program. I'm your host, Charles Mills. We're talking with Dr. Connie Sanchez, and she has the unfortunate challenge of living in Monterey, California. Tell me about the view from your office, Dr. Connie.
1: Well, right now it's a little bit foggy, so you can't really quite see the ocean, the Monterey Bay, but when it clears out this afternoon, it's going to be crystal clear and glorious.
0: Oh, we feel so sorry for you. Okay, what a good place to go for healing, and she is running a wellness clinic out there, is that right?
1: Well, it's called Wave Street Wellness, mm-hmm. and there's multiple practitioners here, and so I'm just the lucky participant. I get to be here.
0: Oh, that's very good. Wave Street Wellness, and that's in Monterey, California. If you want to know more about Dr. Connie Sanchez and Wave Street Wellness, that's www.veganind.com. Is that the right address for us?
1: Yeah, we can go ahead and give that one out, and so that's my address.
0: Uh-huh.
1: And so right now what we're trying to do is we're trying to start this wellness community here in Monterey. And so we have this beautiful, beautiful location at Wave Street Studios.
0: Uh-huh.
1: And what we're doing is we're converting Wave Street Studios into Wave Street Wellness. And now I've come on board. We've got massage therapists coming on board, other health practitioners as well. And so we're kind of in the initiating stage of all of this. And so it's really exciting for us.
0: All right. Fantastic. Again, www.veganind.com is the address to learn more about Dr. Connie Sanchez and her work. Okay, Dr. Connie, we've talked about autoimmune disease, hormone imbalance, thyroid disorder, type 2 diabetes. If I were to ask for a show of hands of my audience, a lot of hands would go up. We're fighting an epidemic of type 2 diabetes. Why and what can we do about it?
1: Type 2 diabetes is prevalent again. You see these kinds of disorders all the time. And a lot of people are walking around not even knowing that they may be pre-diabetic.
0: Mm-hmm.
1: And that's a big concern, a huge health concern. We're starting to see more and more of type 2 diabetes in all types of populations, and even in young children, which is very disturbing. What is type 2 diabetes? Basically, it's the body's inability to handle sugars, and we need glucose. That's our energy's currency, basically, and that fuels all of our cells. And if that system is not working properly, we literally are not giving nourishment to our cells, and we become fatigued, we become exhausted, and there's a lot of neurological problems associated with type 2 diabetes. Cardiovascular disease is increased with type 2 diabetes. A lot of problems associated with that.
0: So what can we do? If someone wanted to start helping their type 2 diabetes right today, what would they start doing?
1: One of the things that I generally recommend people do is eliminate certain foods from the diet, and you think, oh no, yeah, you go to a naturopathic doctor and that's the first thing they're going to do. But it happens to be true.
0: Yes.
1: A whole food plant-based diet is what I generally recommend for all patients.
0: Mm-hmm.
1: And what I mean by whole food plant-based diet is, let's go ahead and get the animal foods out of the diet, because the animal foods tend to cause more insulin resistance.
0: Mm-hmm.
1: And the reason it does that is because of the saturated fats that are actually found in the animal foods. When people switch over to a plant-based diet, what they're getting is they're getting a full spectrum of all kinds of nutrients that they're not going to get if their diet is composed predominantly of animal foods.
0: Mm-hmm.
1: And when I talk about animal foods, I mean meat and dairy and chicken and, you know, fish and all of those types of foods. First thing I do is I eliminate that from the diet and get them on a whole food plant-based diet, so that we're having more fruits, more vegetables, more beans, legumes, some small amount of nuts or seeds. And you want the food to be unprocessed as much as possible.
0: You know, you bring up an interesting point there in your comment. You're saying, oh, here we go, a naturopathic doctor saying whole food plant-based diet. Well, if it works, it works. You know,
1: it works.
0: Why on the earth would we roll our eyes and say, no, we're not going to do that, when there is just constant and growing evidence that it simply works? And you're finding that in your patients as well, am I right?
1: Absolutely.
0: Yeah.
1: And, you know, one of the things that I think is really interesting, Charles, is that a lot of folks, you know, they'll walk into my office, they don't know, you know, what I'm going to teach them.
0: Uh-huh.
1: And oftentimes, I'll look at their diet. I have them fill out a diet record, and so they'll give me maybe 3-4 days of what their diet history looks like. And we'll sit down, we'll talk about it. And a lot of folks are really caught up in this idea that they, in order to lose weight or to get healthy, they need to have a lot of animal protein and really cut the carbs out of their diet. And I see this often. People are coming in with the paleo diets and those types of things. And the first question I ask, well, you know, is that diet working for you?
0: How's that working for you? Yes.
1: Yeah. And, you know, you wouldn't be here seeing me today if it was working for you. And so I want to offer you something different. And let's take a look at this, and let's take a look at the evidence, because what I'm going to show you, the evidence is out there.
0: Yeah,
1: we just have to open our eyes and pay attention to it. And when I present that evidence and let people make that choice as to whether or not they want to try this or not, most people are willing. They want to do something because they're tired of being sick.
0: Let's talk about cancer here with Dr. Connie Sanchez. Dr. Connie, cancer, can you really help people that walk in your door who have cancer and their doctors are saying, sorry, we can't help you anymore?
1: Well, that's typically what happens, too, because most people don't come to see me until, you know, they're in stage 4 cancer.
0: Yeah.
1: And at that time, it seems like there's very little I can do for somebody, but the body is just incredible, because what it can do, I can't predict.
0: Yeah.
1: And so if you give the body what it needs, the right nutrients, the right environment, the body will do the healing.
0: Hmm.
1: My job as a naturopathic doctor is to work with that person and identify whatever the barriers may be to their healing and tear down those barriers and give them basically information on diet, on lifestyle, and allow them to make the choices as to what they want to do. But it's really about, what can I do to help improve your environment so that your cells, so that the DNA of those cells actually get the right message? And when the DNA gets the right message, you can either turn genes on, you can turn genes off. So, again, I have a lot of hope for people when they're coming in, even in late stages of cancer, because I know the body, if it's given the right information, the right environment, it can heal.
0: So we're actually dying for lack of information in this world, right?
1: You know, I don't know if we're dying from lack of information, and the reason I say that is because information is out there.
0: Mm-hmm.
1: It's accessible.
0: Mm,
1: people
0: yes,
1: hear it. I think
0: yes.
1: people are not tuning into it. They're tired of hearing it.
0: Yeah.
1: Because when people get information, once they take a hold of that, that basically they need to change.
0: Yeah.
1: They need to do something about it.
0: Okay.
1: And a lot of times we're afraid. We're afraid to take that next step. We're afraid of failure. We're afraid of going for something 100%.
0: Well, now I hope that, listener, that we have provided you the information, but that is not what's going to save you. It's acting on that information. It's making those changes. It's taking your lifestyle and just turning it around and doing what you need to do. That's going to save you. Is that what I hear you saying, Dr. Connie?
1: Exactly, Charles.
0: Okay.
1: Because it's really about, you know, the steps that we take in order to help our own selves. And like I say, there is so much information out there. We have good information out there. A lot of folks understand that, yet it's the action that's really going to be helpful for folks.
0: All right. Very, very good. Our guest today has been Dr. Connie Sanchez. We have covered a lot of material here. And listener, I hope that you will go to her website, and that is www.vegannd.com. VeganND.com, and get all kinds of information there. And if you're in the Monterey area, check out the Wave Street Wellness. That's at 774 Wave Street in beautiful Monterey, California. Dr. Connie, thank you so much for being with us today. Appreciate your words of wisdom.
1: Well, thank you very much, Charles. It was a joy to be here.
0: And listener, until next time, this is Charles Mills along with Dr. Connie Sanchez inviting you to remain heartwise. Goodbye, everyone. Thank you for joining us today on HeartWise. 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
1: I grew up here in New York City. I guess dealing with all the temptations that you would have in a big city. Everything that you could imagine that you

business, actually. I worked at a couple of major radio stations, hip-hop, reggae. I was at all the big reggae shows working them. No matter what I did to try and satisfy myself, nothing really worked. I remember I used to play at this one club in Manhattan. We used to play there every Friday night. So I came home one Saturday morning after leaving the club, and I turned on the video channel like

try and find happiness were actually not making me happy at all, but were really just leaving me empty inside. When I started reading the Bible and it started to make sense, I started to make changes. I even tried to keep the Sabbath, which I failed at miserably. So I was actually invited by Amazing Facts to go to see a live series at one of the local churches. But after going the first night, I ended up going another night and another night. I stayed for the entire series. That was the day I made a decision that changed the rest of my life forever. I gave my life to Christ, and everything was different after that. I made a decision to give up the music business, stop hanging out at all of the clubs. I made a decision that was eternal for me and for my family. I started going to church. I got a position in church where I was actually in charge of the personal ministries department. And the same Amazing Facts studies that changed my life, I actually got to share them with people and sit down with them and tell them about Jesus.

Above the brightest stars of sport, beyond the galaxy of those whose notoriety is redder than their carpets, through all the rags-to-riches tales of newly minted billionaires, we honor those who give themselves for others. They run toward fires, not away. They reach the helpless, sometimes at the cost of their own lives. They risk the worst diseases to care for those most ill. Jesus said, "No one has greater love than this, to lay down one's life for one's friends." And he did more than run through fire or speak inspiring words. The hero of all ages laid down his life for each of us, became the sacrifice we couldn't make, to save anyone who might become his friend. For God made Christ, who never sinned, to be the offering for our sin, so that we could be made right with God through Christ. Grace is the love that rescues us. It was intentional. It still is free. Now let the greatest hero carry you to joy. And stay in grace.

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1: In the book of Genesis, chapter 2, verse 17, God warned Adam that if he ate from the forbidden fruit, he would surely die. In the next chapter, the serpent spoke to Eve in the garden. Actually, it was the devil speaking through a serpent. And what he said is very instructive to us. In verse 4, the serpent said to the woman, "You shall not surely die." Now, this is interesting because in chapter 2, verse 17, God used four words, "You shall surely die." And then in chapter 3, verse 4, the devil used those same four words, but he introduced one foreign word right in the middle, "You shall not surely die." And that tells us that the devil can put his own word right in the middle of God's words. It reminds me of trout fishing. I used to do a lot of trout fishing, and you take a nice worm and put it on a hook, put it in the water, and the trout sees the good worm. It is a good worm. But then he takes a bite, and he's hooked. And that's the way the devil works. He even quotes good words from God, but he puts his one word of deception in the middle of it to lead us astray. God doesn't want us to be led astray by Satan's mixing of truth and error. He wants us to follow only the pure word of God, to stay away from any of the devil's lies, and to follow exactly what he says. In Genesis chapter 2, verse 17, God told Adam, "In the day that you eat, you will surely die." And then the serpent said, "You will not surely die." And that's how this world fell into sin. Let's not make the same mistake that Eve made. Let's follow only what God says and not follow Satan even one little bit. You have just heard His voice today.
0: If you enjoyed this short devotional with Steve Wolberg, you can hear more messages online at His Voice.

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0: most earnestly that now, in the time of the latter rain, the showers of grace may fall upon us. At every meeting we attend, our prayers should ascend, that at this very time, God will impart warmth and moisture to our souls. As we seek God for the Holy Spirit, it will work in us meekness, humbleness of mind, a conscious dependent upon God for the perfecting latter rain. If we pray for the blessing in faith, we shall receive it as God has promised. What we need is the quickening influence of the Holy Spirit of God, not by might nor by power, but by my Spirit, saith the Lord of hosts. Pray without ceasing and watch by working in accordance with your prayers. As you pray, believe, trust in God. It is the time of the latter rain, when the Lord will give largely of his Spirit. Be fervent in prayer and watch in the Spirit. There is nothing that Satan fears so much as that the people of God should clear the way by removing every hindrance so that the Lord can pour out his Spirit upon a languishing church and an impenitent congregation. If Satan had his way, there would never be another awakening, great or small, to the end of time. But we are not ignorant of his devices. It is possible to resist his power. When the way is prepared for the Spirit of God, the blessing will come. Satan can no more hinder a shower of blessing from descending upon God's people than he can close the windows of heaven that rain cannot come upon the earth. Wicked men and devils cannot hinder the work of God or shut out his presence from the assemblies of his people if they will, with subdued, contrite hearts, confess and put away their sins, and in faith claim his promises. This passage was taken from Prayer, pages 119 and 120. Our Daily Bread, August 21st.
1: I encourage you to be ye doers of the word and not hearers only. 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

name is Diane Lee. My family did not go regularly to church, but they did send us to religious instructions regularly. God, to me, as a young child, I was very confused on who he was.

to leave home. And when I left home, I started to drink, hanging with people I thought were my friends. And we all drank, sometimes till stupor. I eventually met a man. I fell into his trap, I guess you could say, and I ended up pregnant three times. He was very violent and abusive. And I was one of those women who used to wear sunglasses at night to cover the bruises. And so I fled an abusive relationship with the father of my children. And I put myself through nursing school, and I needed to find another way of life. I said, I need to find another church. And I started surfing the web. An Amazing Facts website popped up. So I clicked on it. Now, I had listened to a number of sermons from different people, you know, priests and pastors, and they didn't talk anything like Doug Batchelor. He spoke in such a way that a young child could clearly understand. That was missing from my life. That was the first time I'd ever heard the truth of what the Bible was saying. I was listening to one sermon, and then I found myself listening to them all day long. And then all day long, the next day, and the next day, and I just couldn't get enough. And I was able to take my Bible and open up to everything he was talking about, and it's there. Truly, if it wasn't for Amazing Facts, I would not be here in this church. Not only has Pastor Doug Batchelor changed me as a person, he's changed my faith. He saved my life. I'm just thankful to be alive.

The diet lasts a dozen days. The treadmill hasn't spun 10 miles. The Bible sits where it was left, unopened and unsavored. We grieve the effortless unraveling of all the goals we wanted to achieve, to lose the weight, increase the steps, find hope and quiet in God's word. We are too close to dreams undone, to lofty visions gone awry. So how does God address our lack of grit and gratitude? I will be faithful to you and make you mine, and you will finally know me as the Lord, God says. He knows our frame, the psalmist says. He remembers we are dust. And so Christ came to walk our dust, to know our pain, to understand how irresolute we are. This high priest of ours understands our weaknesses, for he faced all of the same testings we do, yet he did not sin. Grace always moves toward us, redeems our goals, and tells us we are loved. We fall in step with one who holds us when we stumble. He is resolved when we are not, and faithful when we wander. Receive his strength.

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1: In the book of Ephesians chapter 6, Paul talks about putting on the armor of God to resist the power of the devil. In verse 16, he says, "Above all, taking the shield of faith, wherewith you shall be able to quench all the fiery darts of the wicked one." Believe it or not, just yesterday I was out in my backyard in North Idaho, which is surrounded by forest, and I was using my chainsaw cutting wood and getting ready for winter. And I didn't see it. It was right in front of me. I either stepped on or walked close enough to a big hornet's nest. And before I knew what was happening, these hornets were just flying out of the nest and they were attacking me. One of them landed right on my nose and he bit me hard. Another one hit me on the arm and I started running down the road as quick as I could. Some of them followed me, but eventually I got away, checked out my wounds, realized nothing serious, and I thought, I have got to stay away from those hornets. The Bible says that we're in a battle between God and the devil, and Satan is attacking us, especially as we get closer to the coming of Jesus. He is attacking and he's hitting hard, just like those hornets hit me. And the only way that we can resist the devil is, first of all, by knowing that he's there, by trusting the Bible and trusting in the power of Jesus Christ. Paul says in chapter 6 of Ephesians that we need to put on the armor of God, every single piece. And in verse 16, he says, "Above all, taking the shield of faith, wherewith you shall be able to quench all the fiery darts of the wicked." The devil is certainly throwing his fiery darts at us, but we can quench them by faith in God, by trusting the power of his word. You've just heard his voice today.
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1: 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Satan fears the people of God.

0: Satan fears the people of God. God thundereth marvelously with his voice. Great things doeth he, which we cannot comprehend. For he saith to the snow, Be thou on the earth, likewise to the small rain and to the great rain of his strength. Job chapter 37, verses 5 and 6. We must pray that God will unseal the fountain of the water of life, and we must ourselves receive of the living water. Let us, with contrite hearts, pray most earnestly that now, in the time of the latter rain, the showers of grace may fall upon us. At every meeting we attend, our prayers should ascend, that at this very time, God will impart warmth and moisture to our souls. As we seek God for the Holy Spirit, it will work in us meekness, humbleness of mind, a conscious dependent upon God for the perfecting latter rain. If we pray for the blessing in faith, we shall receive it as God has promised. What we need is the quickening influence of the Holy Spirit of God, not by might nor by power, but by my Spirit, saith the Lord of hosts. Pray without ceasing, and watch by working in accordance with your prayers. As you pray, believe, trust in God. It is the time of the latter rain, when the Lord will give largely of his Spirit. Be fervent in prayer and watch in the Spirit. There is nothing that Satan fears so much as that the people of God should clear the way by removing every hindrance so that the Lord can pour out his Spirit upon a languishing church and an impenitent congregation. If Satan had his way, there would never be another awakening, great or small, to the end of time. But we are not ignorant of his devices. It is possible to resist his power. When the way is prepared for the Spirit of God, the blessing will come. Satan can no more hinder a shower of blessing from descending upon God's people than he can close the windows of heaven that rain cannot come upon the earth. Wicked men and devils cannot hinder the work of God or shut out his presence from the assemblies of his people if they will, with subdued, contrite hearts, confess and put away their sins, and in faith claim his promises. This passage was taken from Prayer, pages 119 and 120. Our Daily Bread, August 21st.
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0: Amazing facts change lives.
1: My life was in turmoil. My wife and I were fighting all the time. I got away from everything and everybody. I don't know, I always had this emptiness in my heart. I don't want it filled. I just felt like I went my whole life, you know, just searching for something. And my father died, and that ruined me a lot. My father didn't believe in suicide, and I didn't want to live, but rather than disrespect him, I decided I would just become so mean that someone else would do it to me and I wouldn't have to. So I joined the Army, thinking, what better place to get killed than in the Army? Now, while I was in the Army, my daughter got injured. She was in an accident, and she was blind and paraplegic, and it's just like I felt the whole world was coming down on me. And one morning, I just really got mad, and I gave God a cussing like you wouldn't believe. I said, I'm not Moses, I'm not Abraham, you know, but I put my sandals on just like they do, and I'm a man. I don't want to know why this is happening to me. I just want to know that it's happening for a reason. If you tell me right now that this is all for a reason, then you can stack it on me from here to the end of time, and I will never complain again. And that little TV came on. It had been sitting there just static all night long. And there's this minister, when he pops up and he says, today's lessons from the book of Job. God only lets those suffer that he loves the most. And I said, well, that's all you have to say, Lord. I appreciate it.

0: the only thing to do. But I ran across this little book called The Richest Caveman. This book is hilarious, but it is great. I'm sitting there with this big beard, and I'm thinking, hey, I know what it's like to look like a caveman, but I'm not an educated person, I guess you'd say, but I'm a simple guy. I'm just really a simple guy. And that's what I loved about Doug Batchelor, because this guy is just straight out as you can get. And my wife and I, we've kept contact through all these years, and so much has gone on. And I told her, I said, listen now, this is the center of my world right now. And I said, I really want you to be involved in it with me. I need it. And I said, and you will too if you ever just take hold of it. I told my wife, I said, listen, they've got this amazing facts Bible study going here. And this is the best way for you to get this information, and I think. I said, because it's broken down and they give you questions and to make you look for these things, you know, so it's not anyone telling you. You find it on your own, and they teach you to actually use the Bible. She was there faithfully every Wednesday until we decided, you know, she wanted to be baptized also. She saw it coming around. The choice was made, and October the 4th, 2014, my wife and I were baptized in the water at the same time, and we started our walk together, I guess you'd say. I went through everything that a man could possibly go through, I guess. From marital trouble, loss of family members, death in my family. My children were harmed, and my daughter's handicapped for life. I went to prison, but still, I kept my word to God that He could stack it on me as much as He wanted. And I never questioned Him again, and I didn't. But I can say this much. He never put nothing on me that I couldn't handle. And He walked with me through it all. And I'd like to say that to anyone who is in prison, not to give up. Don't lose hope. Put your faith in the Lord and study and seek Him, and He will seek you. And my name is Charlie Green, and I want you to know that you are an amazing fact.
1: Those who most need grace from us are those who see us at our best and at our worst. The people who share houses, schools, and cubicles with us. They sleep on the other side of the bed or in the bedroom down the hall. They are the parents who seem never to believe in us or relatives who expect us to give endlessly. They work in the corner office, behind the counter, or any of 100 places where expectations sometimes clash. They differ on food choices, paint colors, politics, and faith. In short, they're near enough to know if grace has left its mark on us, if gospel values of forgiveness and reconciliation really fill the spaces of our lives. They see the choices that we make to hold our tongues, to apologize when needed, to not hold grudges, to release our claims on vengeance. And they measure our religion not by creeds or preached theologies, but by the cold cloth on a feverish night and the love that has no need to shame. Grace can't be sought from everyone, but can be shared with anyone. Beloved, since God loved us so much, we also ought to love one another. Put things in order. Listen to my appeal. Agree with one another. Live in peace. And the God of love and peace will be with you. This is the sum of practical religion. Adding grace, subtracting faults. Live the gentleness of Jesus. And stay in grace.

a place of grief. And at first I didn't have language for it. All I knew was something was off. And I couldn't trace it back to any misstep I took. I couldn't trace it back to any thing that I've done that was like a consequence. I was just, my emotions were just, I had feelings. I was feeling a lot. Whether it was pandemic stuff, something I've never even knew could happen, or whether it was relational stuff that was just not working out, or friends just not ending, friendships not ending well, or it was just my own personal brokenness, turmoil, internal battle. I just had feelings, still have feelings. And what I realize is that there is a place in feelings where you can honor the Lord, where I can have these feelings and He's not in heaven like, hey, get out of that, get out of those feelings, don't feel that. He's not rushing me to get to a place that I'm not. But he's not just in heaven, but he's sitting with me in it, in my tears, in my confusion, in my frustration, in my questions. He's sitting here, present with me. And I've realized and I've learned something about him in my feelings that I may not have learned in the spirit, per se. I've learned something about him being the God of my emotions, the one who created me, that I may not have learned had I not been in this place. I've learned how to suffer with him. I think a lot of times before in my life, I've slipped into depression easier, and slipped into a worldly grief easier, because I've tried to suffer without him. But I've learned how to suffer with him through this process. I haven't been able to pray like I used to. I've learned how to suffer with him. The fellowship, join him in the fellowship of his suffering. And that's what this album is. That's what these songs are. My process of lament, my process of

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1: In John chapter 3, verse 16, which is the most famous verse in the Bible, Jesus said, "For God so loved the world that he gave his only begotten Son, that whoever would believe in him should not perish, but have everlasting life." Just a couple days ago, I was in Spokane, Washington, and I picked up a copy of the newspaper. And one of the headlines says, "Man rescues son who fell into river. A father jumped into the Spokane River from the Washington State Bridge to rescue his 23-month-old son after the toddler fell off the bridge Thursday afternoon. Miraculously, the boy fell into a location where there was a pool, and the father immediately jumped into the river, grabbed his son, and carried him to shore." The article continues by saying that many instances like that don't have happy endings because the Spokane River is very treacherous. And as I thought about that, I thought about God, and I think about John 3:16 and how we've all, just like that little boy, we've fallen into the river of sin, and we're lost in this world, and there's really no hope for us unless we have someone jump in into this world of evil and try to get us out. And that's what Jesus did for you and for me 2,000 years ago. I'm a dad and I've got two kids, and when I read a story like this, I can't help but be touched by the love of God and his sending his son to save a lost world. John chapter 3, verse 16. The most famous verse in the Bible is about a rescue operation. The Bible says, "For God so loved the world that he gave," just like that father jumped, "he gave his only begotten son, that whoever believes in him should not perish, but have everlasting life." You have just heard his voice today.
0: If you enjoyed this short devotional with Steve Wolberg, you can hear more messages on

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1: It has stood the test of time. God's book, the Bible. Still relevant in today's complex world. It is written. Sharing hope around the globe.
2: Thanks for joining me today. If there's one subject the Bible speaks about more than any other, what do you think it is? All right, I'll tell you. The Bible speaks about money, about finances, more than it does about any other single subject, which ought to suggest to us that the subject of finance and money management is important, and is important in the sight of God. Today, I'm in Eastern Tennessee, and my guest is Ed Reed, who has written the book about money management. Ed, thanks for joining me today.
3: Well, it's a pleasure to be with you, John.
2: Let's start by asking you why you think there's not a lot of time left for planet Earth. Why are these the last days?
3: Well, the Bible gives two ways for us to know. The first one is the great prophetic timeline, and we see the time is running out. And then the other one are signs that Jesus gave us that we would see near the end, and they're in abundance today.
2: Such as?
3: Well, earthquakes, for example. Matthew, Mark, Luke, and John, especially Matthew, Mark, and Luke, talk about the Synoptic Gospels, earthquakes in different places near the end as an indication of end times.
2: Okay, now devil's advocate. It's always been earthquakes. They had them back in Bible times. Why should we be concerned when another earthquake strikes today?
3: Five of the largest earthquakes ever to occur on the earth have happened in the last 50 years of our 6,000-year history.
2: Jesus in Matthew 24 said these signs would be like birth pains, didn't he?
3: Yes.
2: Which indicates that they become more frequent and more intense.
3: Indeed.
2: You think we're seeing that?
3: I do indeed, yes.
2: Okay, all right. Now, if it's true that we're getting close to the end of time, I believe that. I believe that. Many, many people watching today, totally convinced of that. The Bible talks an awful lot about money and finance. Clearly a very important subject, very important to God. It's important to all of us. If we don't have it, life becomes a difficult proposition. How then should people of faith who are convinced that Jesus is returning sometime soon, and I know that word soon is a relative word, how should people be approaching their finances, keeping in mind the end might be near?
3: Well, I think the first thing to do is to put God first in your life. I could give you, you know, a long time, a big recitation of, you know, things to do, budgeting and all of that. But I think the book of Proverbs, the third chapter, talks about honor the Lord with your possessions and with the first part of all your increase, and your barns will be filled with plenty and your vats with new wine and so on. Those are written to farmer people, but they apply to us in the same way. And it says, don't be wise in your own eyes, fear the Lord and depart from evil and so on. So I think putting God first.
2: Okay, now let me ask you a question. Right there in Proverbs 3, honor the Lord with your substance.
3: Yes.
2: What does that mean?
3: Well, I use the New King James Version. It says your possessions, your stuff, we would say.
2: Yep.
3: Honor the Lord with your stuff. And this means, well, you mentioned that the Bible talks more about money than any other subject, any other single subject, and more than 2,000 verses talk about it. Somebody asked me, well, what is your favorite one? Well, it's not even a money one, but Genesis 1:1 says, in the beginning God created the heavens and the earth. So if God's the creator, I'm a creature. If he's the creator, he's the owner, and I'm just a manager. So the way I manage God's money is a very, very important situation. I believe that we're saved by faith alone, the great Protestant tradition. But the fact is, we're not saved by our money management, but we can manage away from God. Do you get what I'm saying by that? We can move away in our management.
2: Certainly.
3: Thinking in terms of selfishness and so on. In fact, one of the signs of the end is in 2 Timothy, the third chapter, where it says, in the last days, perilous times will come, and men will be lovers of themselves, or selfish, and lovers of money.
2: Mm.
3: That's an amazing one. And then also, the fifth chapter of James, in the first five verses, says, the rich will heap up treasures for the last days. It's all going to get burned up. That's the amazing thing. But the interesting thing is, they're doing it. Let me give you an illustration of last day stuff.
2: Sure.
3: If I'm a professional person with advanced degrees, and I could earn about $100,000 a year, in my entire lifetime, and this is amazing, of 40 years of working, I will make $4 million. recently, even during the economic downturn, some of the Wall Street bankers got bonuses of $40 million, which is 10 times more than a professional person will make in his entire lifetime of hard work. Now, this is incredible. Do you understand? The rich are saving up for the last days.
2: Sure.
3: It could not be a better example of that, in my opinion.
2: So now we're talking about honoring the Lord with our substance, honoring,
3: yes,
2: with our possessions, our stuff. Planning for the last days of Earth's history. Now, I don't expect that you're going to be an extremist on this. I don't think you're going to be a radical on this. How do we go about that? What should we be thinking?
3: The very first thing I'm telling people now, people say, well, is it time to get back into the market? Should we start investing again? And I tell people, if you have any debts at all, investing in your own debt is the very best thing you can do. Guaranteed returns, better interest rate that you can get if your money's in even the stock market where you could lose it. Many people have, as you may know. And the amazing thing about it is, people, even on credit card debt, the average year now, $915 billion a month is not paid off on credit cards that are carried over from month to month. Minimum 10%, probably many of those up to 27%. People are paying those kind of balances and not paying off their credit cards. So I would say, after putting God first in your life, which is managing from God's perspective, and that would include the tithe and so on, but then the very best thing you can do, practical management, do your very best to get out of debt.
2: Okay, you mentioned credit card debt.
3: Yeah.
2: What other debts are people carrying?
3: Well, I'll just give you, for example, automobiles. Almost everybody who's making time payments on a car actually owes more on it than it's worth.
2: Mm-hmm.
3: So I'm suggesting, and I practice this myself, drive your car at least 10 years, and then you get twice its value out of it. Take care of it, manage, you know, instead of having to have a new one. Many new cars are sold on looks, as you know. Somebody on TV, you see them driving down the neighborhood and everybody runs out in their porch to see somebody's new car. It doesn't tell you what kind of mileage it gets, how long it will last or anything. It's just, well, we need a new car. The bottom line is take care of your car and drive it a long time. Then you're not upside down on the mortgage.
2: Now you're suggesting, I want that new car, man. You know, you're suggesting that I might need to take a look at how I'm ordering my priorities and yeah, I might want that. I really want that new car, Ed.
3: You told me not to be radical, but I'm going to be radical in one thing. In an ideal world, people would pay cash for their cars. So once you get your car paid off, if you save up the equivalent of the car payment until you have enough to pay cash, by the way, if you pay cash, you're going to think twice about, do I really want to spend $30,000 of my money on this car? You see what I'm saying?
2: Yeah, whereas if you're putting down a down payment and paying it off over 10 years, it doesn't seem quite so painful, when
3: that's
2: in actual
3: true.
2: Fact, it's way more painful.
3: Yes, might be 50% more by doing that over time.
2: Okay, so we looked at a couple of things right now. One of them, getting out of debt, looking after yourself by paying down your debt and being free from debt. We talked about cars. I'm sure we're going to talk about some more things in a moment. Money management, stewardship, as the approach of Jesus is near. Thanks for joining me today. Don't go away. I'll be back in just a moment.
0: In Matthew 4:4, the Word of God says, "It is written, man shall not live by bread alone, but by every word that proceeds from the mouth of God." 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You'll be glad you did.
2: Thanks for being with me today. I'm joined today by Ed Reed, who has literally written the book on money management and on Bible prophecy. And today we're looking at how a person should plan financially, keeping in mind that Jesus' return is near. A moment ago, Ed, we were talking about how important it is that a person should want to get out of debt. We looked at what some of those debts might be. You mentioned clearing car payments.
3: Credit cards.
2: What are some other, and credit cards, thanks.
3: Mm-hmm.
2: What are some other areas that people typically carry debt on that they might, and perhaps even relatively easily, clear those debts, get out of debt?
3: Well, a lot of people don't think about this, but I actually encourage people to prepay the principal on their home mortgage. Houses cost so much today because there's credit available, so we almost always have to get a loan. Very few people have the cash to do it. So I encourage people to get an amortization schedule and prepay principal, like when you make a regular payment, make another payment's principal each month if you can. Pay your house off in half the time.
2: Okay, explain that a little more slowly.
3: All right. if you have an amortization schedule, it has like five columns in it, and one of them is the number of the payment, like 1 to 360, and then it's how much the payment itself is, how much goes to the bank for interest, how much of that is principal, and what your balance is. And every time you make one regular payment, which you have to do every month, add next month's principal payment, which is a much smaller sum. For some people, it'd be like $150. When you do that, then you've paid two payments in one, and the next time it's the third payment. So you can pay it off in half the time. That's incredible. I've done that two times in my life.
2: So you can pay it off in half the time without paying twice as much money.
3: Oh, yes. Yeah, that's incredible. It's amazing, really. You save thousands, literally thousands.
2: Okay, someone's writing a note furiously to themselves. They're trying to remember what you said. Let's make it easy for people. If someone wants to review this, that information you gave, how can they find that information real quick?
3: Well, you can just look at an amortization schedule. You can find the amortization for your loan online, for example, print it off, and then you can easily see what I've just said.
2: Are banks happy when people choose to do this?
3: I don't think so.
2: Okay.
3: Yeah.
2: But that's not really the point here, is it?
3: No, as long as there's not a prepayment penalty, and most loans today don't have one, you can do that very easily.
2: Okay, talking about getting out of debt, because I don't think it'd be wise to be carrying a whole bunch of debt into troublous times that are coming.
3: Yeah.
2: How's a person supposed to get out of debt if, say, that they're wanting to buy a house? Like you said, not everybody can go and pay cash for a house. You pretty well got to borrow money to buy a house. What's the right approach?
3: I would suggest a couple of things. One of them is make sure you put 20% down so you don't have private mortgage insurance to pay. That's something that just guarantees your loan to the bank and it doesn't benefit you in any way. So have a 20% down payment minimum. In addition to that, that's... Every time you prepay a payment, it builds your own net worth. If the economy were to tank really bad, most people that don't prepay are upside down on their mortgage, which means they owe more on it than it's worth. But if you've prepaid, that shouldn't be a bother to you. So it's better to do that, in my opinion. And I will just tell you that right now, today, aside from end times, we're having 10,000 Americans retire every day of the week starting this year, and this will last for 10 years in a row. This is the baby boomer generation. And people know they're ready to retire when they have their debts paid off, including their home mortgage, when they have a reasonable income stream, and they have health insurance. So just to prepare for end times would be the same thing, in my opinion. Try to be debt-free, so no matter what comes in the future, it does not adversely affect you.
2: Okay. Give me some more. What other principles of money management, wise financial planning, stewardship should people be entertaining when they're thinking Jesus is coming back soon? Because I've heard people say, the Lord's coming back, it doesn't matter, let's rack up debt, just go nuts because the Lord's coming back and we won't have to worry about it. That's irresponsible.
3: I've heard that as well, but I really believe that the Bible says in Psalm 37:21, the wicked borrow and do not repay. It is not a Christian perspective to rack up debts and walk off from them. In addition to that, before God's people are taken to heaven, we're going to have a time of trouble such as never was since there was a nation, and the people that are in debt are going to have the worst time of it, essentially losing everything. So I think we need to have a focus away from this earth and toward our kingdom. I would suggest very sincerely that the more we can, we should support ministries like It Is Written and others with any available cash. It's not going to be good at some time in the future, and all the stuff we have is going to get burned up someday.
2: It's true, isn't it? Now we have an opportunity to do something with our funds that one day we're simply not going to be able to do.
3: Yes. Think of all the money that was lost in the downturn in the economic markets from 2008 and 2009. If that money alone that people lost had been put into ministries, we would have more money than we knew what to do with. We're talking about millions, even billions of dollars lost from the portfolios of many Americans.
2: Okay. Financial stewardship, looking towards the return of Jesus. Take us a step further with this.
3: Well, another thing that I would say is right now we have very high unemployment. We need to be employed so that we can help support our families and do the work of God. So I would suggest do all you can to stay employed. In other words, be a diligent worker. And it's interesting, Proverbs 22 talks about, show me a man who's diligent in his work and he will stand before kings, not mere men. Be the best employee that you can be. That's important. And if you don't have a job, I would suggest that you take any job that you can that doesn't violate your conscience. You wouldn't want to be a go-go dancer or a bartender or something, but most any job would be of value to you if you didn't have a job.
2: It's important, isn't it, that people put themselves in a position. Now, I say this kindly because I know some people are out of work and would do anything they can to change that.
3: Yeah.
2: It's important to make yourself as employable as possible.
3: Oh, yes.
2: What are some simple things, just very simple things, somebody can do to enhance their employability?
3: Well, you can find out, for example, what kind of jobs are available now. For example, healthcare. In the economy right now, go to a hospital parking lot. You can hardly find a place to park. Very few healthcare workers have lost their jobs. There's not very much unemployment in that area. Train yourself for some level of healthcare. You know, nursing, inhalation therapy, you know, whatever it might be, lab tech, whatever. Those are things that are important. Computers are still important. Everybody gets their stuff on their cell phones and their computers and so on. Computer guys are staying busy and they're making good incomes. Much more than preachers, as you may know.
2: Yeah. Yeah. Moving right along. What other advice can we give people who are thinking about the end of time and wondering what to do, how to manage their finances wisely?
3: I would say live within your means. Make a budget. This is kind of like going on a diet for most people. They don't want to do that, but make a simple budget. Here's what my income is. Here's what my expenses are each month. Live within your means. Let me give you a simple illustration. Because of the bombardment of advertising today, most people think they need more stuff. But most of us can get along just fine with the stuff we already have. In fact, I ask people, how many of you think you have stuff you'll never use as long as you live? And almost everybody raises their hand. Have a yard sale. Sell off stuff. Put that money on your debts and so on. But if you don't think you can live within your means or you're too poor to save, visit a third world country like Haiti or go to Central India, some of those places, and you'll realize that you're very rich. If you have a car in any condition, you're in the top 5% of the people in the whole world. So let's just learn to live within our means, and that's going to be a very helpful thing near the end times. You can't afford to get further in debt. This is kind of a tail onto the one of getting out of debt, but certainly don't go further in debt.
2: A simple idea, live within your means, yet so many people find it very, very difficult to do that. We're talking today about financial management, stewardship, money management, keeping in mind that Jesus is coming back soon. I'll have more with Ed Reed in just a moment.
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2: Thanks for joining me today on It Is Written. My guest today is Ed Reed, an accomplished speaker and author, and you may not want me using this word, Ed, but an expert in the fields of financial management and Bible prophecy. We're talking today about how believers in Jesus should approach finances, keeping in mind that Jesus is returning, we believe, soon. Now, the last thing we spoke about, you know, really, this is the sort of thing we could talk about all day, how important it is for a person to live within their means.
3: Yes.
2: If you have $10, don't spend $11, which means that if I have an income of X and I want to buy an automobile that really belongs to someone who has an income of Y or X times 3, I might want to scale back my expectations a little bit, right?
3: I think so. Yes, and let me just suggest also that it's a good idea to have a little savings. Even if you have a smaller income than you would like, I would suggest saving something out of every paycheck. And this is not for retirement. What I'm talking about here is doing something for emergency sake.
2: Okay, now someone, she's sitting here watching the program. She's at home raising her 2.5 kids. And dad has a job, and it's not a high-paying job, and she's saying, this guy's saying, save? I can't even get the groceries paid for each week.
3: I would budget savings just like grocery or utilities. And it could be a small amount, like $50 every paycheck or something. But when you can build that up, many financial counselors suggest having at least $1,000 for emergency and try to have the general savings is 3 to 6 months equivalent of living expenses in an emergency savings fund that you can draw upon should you have transmission problems in your car, your refrigerator goes out, you have a health emergency that your insurance doesn't cover, those kind of things.
2: This isn't for a trip to Disneyland.
3: No, no, no. And the real interesting thing I would tell you is even eating out is kind of incredible. I would suggest that if you eat out once a day, it doubles your family's food budget for the month. So eating out should be a special occasion, you know, for a special thing, birthdays, anniversaries, that kind of thing. And the most amazing thing is to show you that Americans need that. Go to any well-known restaurant today and you have to wait to get in. even though there's a downturn in the economy, people are still eating out.
2: I have wondered, I have marveled, as a matter of fact, many times that the economy is apparently in such bad shape that restaurants are full.
3: Yes, isn't that incredible?
2: Yeah, that's not something you have to do, eat out.
3: Right.
2: Sometimes, perhaps, but you could work that another way, couldn't you?
3: Lack of savings is the biggest reason that people go in debt. They don't intend to go in debt, but something happens to their car or, you know, something like that. They have to then go put it on the credit card, and then they pay for it two or three times over.
2: Now, what about investing? Now, I know we've got to be careful here. We can't tell people what to invest in and what
3: yes.
2: not to invest in. How should a person approach investing?
3: Well, this is a very good question, because obviously wise and prudent people don't spend everything they make. As I said before, live within your income. But you would have to think in terms of the future, when you can't work as gainfully as you used to, or should you lose your job or whatever. So I would suggest, first of all, invest in your own debts. That's the very best investment anyone can make. Guaranteed return. For example, if you have money in a CD, you might be getting 1% or 2%. But if you're paying off your credit cards, you're making 10% or 27%. So that's an investment that I would recommend. But another thing is, in these unusual times, and by the way, your question is so good that I want to insert this, beware of get-rich-quick schemes.
2: Mm.
3: There's hucksters out there that want to get your money. And so I would suggest that people always counsel with someone else before investing somewhere. This great thing comes along. By the way, most get-rich-quick schemes are introduced to people by their friends who sincerely believe they're doing their friends a favor. But you have to really look at it. Something you don't understand, you have to invest quickly. You know, he's going to promise high returns, all of that. And I'm just going to tell you, avoid those at all costs. Even if it makes you, you know, so you're not friends with that person, because you're going to end up not being friends anyway.
2: Typically with investing, isn't it true, if something seems too good to be true?
3: Oh, yes, it almost always is. That's
2: yeah,
3: true.
2: Yeah.
3: And the real interesting thing about investments, I would say, even though the government is trillions of dollars in debt, probably the safest investment are government-backed securities, because the government has the unique ability to print money if they need to. But, you know, it's the kind of the standard. So I would suggest, if you have to put money away that you're not investing in your own debts, put it in a secure position. Because if you could make more in the stock market, the higher the level of income offered, the greater risk it is. That's always true, whether the people telling you believe it or not, whether you believe it or not, whether it seems possible even. The higher the interest promised, the greater the risk. It's always true.
2: Now, if Jesus is coming back soon, if the end is near, and I don't say that, in fact, I don't say that as a doom merchant, I say that full of hope.
3: Aren't we all excited?
2: Yeah,
3: yes.
2: Wouldn't that be wonderful?
3: Yes.
2: How important is it that a person really keeps an eye on the future?
3: Well, I'll just give you this. Christians, Bible believers, have inside information. Now, in the investing world, that's not a good idea to have, you know. But we have inside information, and it's in 2 Peter, the 3rd chapter, verse 10, that when the Lord returns, the earth will get burned up and all the works of men. And as I tell people, that will reduce its value considerably. All the stuff gets burned up. So I would say, as a Christian, you know, get rid of your stuff that you don't need. A lot of us have things we've carried around for years that we really don't need. Divest yourself of stuff you don't need. Sell it at yard sales. Now, here's the real story. Christians are going to work together for the greatest event ever, and that's to work together to finish the work of God on this earth.
2: Yes.
3: And it's not going to be free. God's going to ask us to utilize stuff he's given us. Remember, honor the Lord with your possessions, your stuff. And that's not one of the ways we do it, helping to finish the work of God. So I think another thing, this earth is not our final home. We have dual citizenship as Christians. Citizens here of whatever country we're in, and citizenship in heaven when we accept Christ. So we're moving from one to the other. And we want to move our assets from here to the new earth so that we can be blessed and to bless others at the same time.
2: Okay, let's go to the Bible. A couple of Bible verses that you believe are especially helpful, especially pertinent to people as they're wanting to honor the Lord with what they have, keeping in mind time is short.
3: Well, I would think of 1 John. That's a very interesting one. Chapter 2, I believe I have it marked here in my Bible so I can find it quickly. And verses 15 to 17. Says something similar to 2 Peter that I just mentioned. Don't love the world or the things in the world. And if you do, the love of the Father is not in you, because all that's in the world, the lust of the eyes and so on, is not of the Father but is of the world. And that's just giving this point. The world is passing away and the lusts of it, but he that does the will of God abides forever. That's 1 John 2:17. So what that says to me is, It's not going to pass away. It is in the process of passing away. With all of the natural disasters and things, the world is waxing old like a garment, as it says in the Bible. And we have to understand, I believe in ecology. I believe in separating my trash and all that kind of stuff. But we're not going to save the planet. The Bible is clear. It is passing away. And the lust of it, but he that does the will of God abides forever. So I would say that as you read through the scripture, look for the will of God. Put that part in your life.
2: How about we pray together? Because a lot of people are taking on board what you've said today and said, Lord, some things have got to change around here.
3: That's true.
2: I've got to get it right now. And it's not going to happen unless people are praying their way through this. Let's pray together, shall
3: we? Okay.
2: Our Father, we thank you in the name of Jesus that you are willing to guide us in some of the most practical and important areas of our lives. There are a few things more practical than our daily finances. We're all confronted with the importance of them and sometimes confounded by them. As we've talked today, Ed and I pray that you would guide us all as we seek to honor you with our stuff and our possessions and our finances, as we seek to plan prudently with the return of Jesus so imminent. I pray your Holy Spirit will guide us and keep us. Let your will be done. Please be first in our lives. And let us face the future with confidence. Confidence that comes from knowing we are honoring you. In Jesus' name we pray. Amen.
3: Amen.

0: 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And thank you for joining me today. I look forward to seeing you again next time. Until then, remember, it is written, man shall not live by bread alone, but by every word that proceeds from the mouth of God.
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2: My testimony does start before I was born. My mother was 8.5 months pregnant with me, and my father, whom I never knew, took a butcher knife to her and threatened to harm her, kill her. My religious background, I was Catholic. The priest, when he would get up and give a sermon, it would be maybe one little scripture out of a text and built a whole scenario around it, so we really weren't learning anything. My mom remarried when I was about 5 years old, just out of the second grade going into the third grade when the physical abuse started from my stepfather, especially the man in my life that came through my life. Even after that, it became hard to trust. There's got to be more to life than what's going on. The question is, where is God? I was missing something that I needed, and I needed it desperately already. And I said, God, you know, I am so tired of searching, so tired. I need the truth. I need your truth, the truth, not what anybody else says is the truth, but your truth, God. And I need it now. My friend and I, we were browsing at a bookstore. I was finding different DVDs that were on the shelf, and I found this one that was The Final Events by Amazing Facts and Doug Batchelor. With Pastor Doug and the way he taught, I loved the fact that he didn't preach to you. He talked to you. His method was question and answer, and so the questions that he would pose were questions I would have asked anyway. But then he came and gave answers strictly right from the Bible. They were not his answers or what he thought the answer should be. He pulled scripture out, scripture from scripture to scripture, and showed you how the Bible explains itself. It's hard to explain how much it has helped me to grow. For me, it has been the journey of knowing that God loves me no matter what. But also, it's been very important because on understanding the Bible, I understand too that forgiveness is a really

0: said, thank you, got him home. I have finally come home.
1: Sorry.
0: It was important to finally know the truth. My name is Julia.

When our hearts are full of warmth and we feel in control, it's easy to be gracious to the ones who give offense. Forget about it, we advise them. It's no big thing, no worries. Forgiveness seems within our reach. We give our grudges to the wind. But when we're powerless and cold, when we've been wounded by deep malice or contempt, we cling to the only weapons we have left, our anger and our memory. We have no grace for villains or the haughty. We pray they get what they deserve. And then we hear again the strange new urgings of the gospel. Love your enemies and pray for those who persecute you. Against our narrative of righteous indignation, grace tells us stories that seem impossible. The Lord who urged us to forgive, forgives the sins we love to hate: adultery, betrayal, cruel violence, and greed. There's no rousing of our will that can teach us to forgive like this. Grace is the gift of Christ. From Him to us, from us to them, from them to others still unloved and unforgiven. The sequence is repeatable. When we're forgiven, we learn grace. We'll never lack for opportunities to practice what we've learned. Remember now how much you're loved, and stay in grace.

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1: In the book of Revelation, chapter 1, verse 18, Jesus Christ said, "I am he who lives and was dead, and behold, I am alive forevermore. Amen. And have the keys of hell and of death." This past winter, my little boy Seth learned how to snowboard up in the mountains of North Idaho, and he had his first lesson on a Friday. And the next Friday, I knew that he was planning on going up with his teacher up to one of the big slopes. And he was going to be going down with her quite a ways down and pretty fast. And my son, he's an 8-year-old, and he just likes to do things like that. And so the night before he had his second lesson, I met with my family for worship, and we all knelt down and prayed. And I prayed that the Lord Jesus would keep Seth alive and that he wouldn't kill himself on the slopes. Well, on that Friday, he went up and he did his thing, and I prayed for him. And later on that day, I called the house, and my daughter was there, and my little 5-year-old girl, and she answered the phone, and she said, "Daddy, Daddy," she said, "Seth is alive." And of course, I was relieved to hear that he made it through going down the big slope. And when she said, "He's alive," I thought about Jesus Christ. Revelation 1, verse 18, Jesus said, "I am he who lives and was dead, and behold, I'm alive forevermore. Amen. And I have the keys of hell and of death." Thank God that Jesus is alive today. He's up in heaven, and he's coming back to take his people home. And because he's alive, we can live with him forever and ever if we choose Jesus as our personal Savior. He's alive, and I want to live forever too. Don't you? You have just heard his voice today.
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